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0: Thank you for listening to another Everlasting Truth broadcast, where we give you everlasting truth in an ever-changing world, with Caleb Osteen, pastor of Calvary Baptist Church in Live Oak, Florida. 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
1: All right, everybody. Thank you for joining me here again today at the Everlasting Truth broadcast, where, as always, it's our aim, our goal, and our pleasure to give you everlasting truth for an ever-changing world. Thanks for stopping by with me and spending just a little bit of time in the Word of God. And I want to give you something that, as I have looked at this really over the last couple of days, God has helped me with it. And it's one of those things that immediately God's been gracious to me to take and put into practice, try to live out myself. And I believe that if it'll be a help to me, it'll probably be a help to you as well. And so I'm excited to share it with you today. But we're going to look in Ecclesiastes chapter number 2. Ecclesiastes chapter 2, with a little bit of reference back and forth to chapter 3. But I want to talk on a simple subject today, and we'll just get straight into it. I want to talk about enjoying your life. Enjoying your life. Now, here's the truth of the matter. If you are saved, if you've been born again, you have eternal life abiding in you, and you will have eternal life for all eternity, and that life will never end. And so when I refer to your life, I'm not necessarily talking about eternal life. I'm talking about the present life that you and I are living here upon this earth. This time that God has given us in the here and now, in this mortal body, as we dwell upon this earth. And I know things are hard on this earth. I know things are hard in this life. I know things are a challenge. But I think oftentimes we forget that God does still intend to allow us to enjoy this life. Jesus said he's come that we might have life and have it more abundantly. And I think, yeah, that has to do with the life to come. That has to do with eternal life. But I also think that has to do with where we're at right now, that he wants us to enjoy life. And I'll tell you, one of the things that stood out to me about that kind of identified this truth to me, just think about something this simple. When God designed you, he designed you with taste buds. And what taste buds do is they allow you to enjoy the flavor of food. And, you know, God could have made us without taste buds, still could have required us to eat just in order to keep our sustenance and our nutrition, but it could have been a bland, plain experience with no taste, no enjoyment, no flavor, all those kind of things. And we still could have filled our stomachs. We still could have got the nutrition we need. But God designed us with taste buds. Why would he do that? I believe it's just so you can simply enjoy the food while you're eating it. You see, God wants us to do more than just eat the food. He wants us to enjoy the food. And here's why I believe he wants us to do it. Because when we enjoy the food and we know where the food came from, then what do? We thank God and we glorify God for it. And so our enjoyment becomes an opportunity to worship him. It says, Paul said in 1 Corinthians 10:31, whether you eat, whether you drink, whatsoever you do, do all to the glory of God. You can enjoy what you eat. You can enjoy what you drink. You can enjoy what you do, but do it to the glory of God. As you enjoy it, reverence and reference where it came from. This came from the God of heaven. This is a gift from his hands. This moment with my children, this moment with my family, this moment of rest and relaxation, this moment of pleasure, this is a gift from God. And I'm therefore allowed and enabled to enjoy it in his presence for his glory. And so we find this idea, Ecclesiastes chapter number 2 and verse number 24, where it says this, there is nothing better for a man than that he should eat and drink and that he should make his soul enjoy good in his labor. This also I saw that it was from the hand of God. Now, I want to talk about this for just a minute. Number one, I want us to notice the preeminence of enjoying your life. The preeminence of enjoying your life. He says in verse 24 that there is nothing better for a man than that he should eat and drink and should make his soul enjoy good in his labor. He said there's nothing better. You know, sometimes, without passages like this, we would completely disagree with God. Because we get the idea that, you know, being a Christian is about work, work, work all the time. And we feel as if it's a sin to enjoy something. We almost start to think, well, if we enjoy something, then that's hedonism. But as I've already explained to you, that enjoying life is not hedonism when it's done the right way. Enjoying life is holy when it's done the right way, because when we enjoy something, what do in return? We thank the God that gave it to us and gave us the opportunity and the pleasure and the joy and the fulfillment. And we glorify Him and we worship Him for that opportunity. So it's not wrong to enjoy life so long as it's done the right way. Now, if you are embracing hedonism, which is just a complete pursuit of pleasure without any boundary, without any reverence as to where the goodness comes from, if you're doing that, then yeah, that is a problem. Matter of fact, Solomon approached that problem in the beginning of chapter 2, where he said, I said in my heart, verse 1, go to now, I will prove thee with mirth, therefore enjoy pleasure, and behold, this also is vanity. So if we're just enjoying pleasure for the sake of enjoying pleasure without reverencing God through it, then yeah, that's vanity, that's vain, that's evil, that's wrong, it's wicked, it's unfulfilling. But if we are enjoying things to the glory of God, now that's different. So the preeminence of enjoying your life. God says it's good for a man to enjoy good in his labors. Matter of fact, look over at chapter 3 and look down at verse number 12. He said, I know that there is no good in them, but for a man to rejoice and to do good in his life. And also that every man should eat and drink and enjoy the good of all of his labor. It's the gift of God. Twice there we have this idea that God says we should enjoy life. How about verse 22 of chapter 3? Wherefore I perceive that there is nothing better than that a man should rejoice in his own works, for that is his portion. So over and over and over, God said there's nothing better than for you to enjoy your life. The preeminence of enjoying your life. And I'm going to move through this quickly for sake of time, but the purposefulness of enjoying your life. Here's what I mean by that. I mean, you're going to have to purpose in your life to enjoy life sometimes. We get busy, don't we? I mean, things get rolling, things start happening, and it spirals out of control, and sometimes we forget to just enjoy life. We get too busy. And I want you to notice what Solomon said about that in verse 24. He says, there is nothing better for a man than that he should eat and drink and that he should make his soul enjoy good in his labor. Solomon uses the word make there, that he should make his soul enjoy good in his labor. Now, the word make signifies intentionality. You got to make it happen. You have to be purposeful about it. You have to be intentional about it. Friend, you've got to make time in life to enjoy life, or else it'll pass you right by. The only time you're going to enjoy life is time you make to enjoy life. I know things are crazy. It's busy. Listen, I am in probably one of the most busiest seasons of my life right now. I thought I could have said that a couple years ago, but I've only gotten busier. Busier, busier, busier. And if I'm not careful, I'll forget that while these are the busiest years of my life, I believe these are the best years of my life. I've got precious children that range from the age of 9 years old right now down to a year, and I have another baby that should be here anytime now. And if I'm not careful, I can get so busy with everything going on that I turn around and I look, and my children are 18, 19, 20 years up. They're moved out, they're grown, and I never got to enjoy them. I don't think that's God's will. The Bible said children are an heritage of the Lord, that the fruit of the womb is His reward. They're a reward. They're a gift that God has given me. I think He wants me to enjoy that gift as well. Yes, there's responsibility that comes with that, but there's enjoyment too. Think about this. If God didn't want you to enjoy children, then why allow you to witness the glory, the beauty, and the pleasure of the innocence of a child? I've got a child right now who's a year old, and when he wakes up in the morning, the first thing he does is he smiles at you with this innocent, pure smile, and he smiles all day long. Why would God give such a wonderful gift of enjoyment, pleasure, and happiness just to say, now, don't enjoy that, though? Careful now, don't let that smile make you smile. Don't let his happiness make you happy. Don't enjoy that. This is just a job. It's a responsibility. Take care of it. That's all you do. Don't enjoy it. No, I believe, yes, there's responsibility, but also there's enjoyment, but we have to make some place for us to enjoy it. Friend, be intentional about enjoying what you've worked for and what God's allowed you to have. What good is all this stuff if you can't enjoy it? What good is all the labor with no enjoyment? So the preeminence of enjoying life, the purposefulness of enjoying life, and we're moving quickly today, the provision of enjoying life. Look at what verse 24 goes on to say, Ecclesiastes 2. He said, "There is nothing better for a man than that he should eat and drink, and that he should make his soul enjoy good in his labor. This also I saw, that it was from the hand of God." So he gives us two places that our enjoyment comes from. Number one, enjoyment comes from our labors. He says he should make his soul enjoy good in his labor. In other words, if you don't labor, if you don't work, you have nothing to enjoy. Several other passages right here say the same thing. Ecclesiastes chapter 3 and verse 13, we've already read it once. It says, "And also that every man should eat and drink and enjoy the good of all of his labor. It is the gift of God." How about verse 22 of Ecclesiastes 3? "Wherefore I perceive that there's nothing better than a man should rejoice in his own works." So over and over and over, our rejoicing and enjoying life is tied back to the work and the labor that we do in our life. In these texts, man is to enjoy good in that which he has worked for. And the labor here in verse 24, it's not easy work. As a matter of fact, it comes from a Hebrew word that James Strong defined this way. It means to toil or to work severely with irksomeness. To toil or to work severely with irksomeness. Now, he's not talking about easy work. He's not talking about light work. He's talking about heavy, hard work, and this must be present in order to have something to enjoy. If you don't work hard, you will have nothing to enjoy. And so, of course, Solomon is not saying that life is all about enjoyment. He's saying, yes, you have to work, but then there needs to be that balance of, okay, I'm working today so I can enjoy tomorrow. Now, we get that balance backwards. There are some people who don't ever want to work, and all they want to do is enjoy. And then they have nothing to enjoy. Their life is a wreck. It's a mess, and they're miserable. But then there's that other crowd who all they want to do is work, and they don't take time to enjoy anything, and then they have all this stuff, but they can't enjoy it, and now they're miserable. And there must be a balance. Yes, we work. Yes, we labor, but we also enjoy it. But the labor here is not easy. It's to toil, to work severely, to work with irksomeness. I know we don't like to work severely. I know the hard work is just that. It's hard. It's irksome. But if we don't do the things that are hard and irksome that we don't like today, we'll have nothing to enjoy tomorrow. There are things in life that we're going to have to do that we don't want to do. But if we go ahead and we do it today, if we're not a sluggard, if we're not slothful, if we're not lazy, if we don't put it off and we do it today, then we will have something to rejoice in tomorrow. The work of today provides enjoyment for tomorrow. If you forego the work today, you have nothing to enjoy tomorrow. You know, think about it this way. Moms, we all know the enjoyment of a clean house. Isn't it nice when the house is clean and you get to sit there and everything is just calm, settled, and put together for once? And it feels like there's just a rest and a peace in that? Or is that just me? I don't know. I enjoy a clean house. I think most people do. But do you know there's no enjoyment of a clean house if there's not the hard work today to clean the house? You don't clean the house today, you don't get to enjoy the cleanness tomorrow. The work must come first. And the reason some people are so miserable is because they have nothing to enjoy because they won't work for anything. Maybe the reason you're stressed out all the time is because the house is a mess and you won't clean it. But if you'll do the work today, you'll enjoy it tomorrow and that stress will be gone. You know, dads, there's things we want to do with our family, things we want to provide for them, things we would like to have for our children, our wives, ourselves, and whatnot. But if we don't go to work today, we can't provide that tomorrow. Work today that you may enjoy tomorrow. Now, there's nothing wrong with enjoying things in life, but before you can enjoy it, you got to earn it. You know, he's going to go on in chapter 3, and I'm not going to read it for sake of time, but in the first 8 verses of chapter 3, Solomon makes the case that there's a time and a season for everything. There's a time for planting, there's a time for pulling up that which is planted, there's a time to build, a time to tear down, a time to weep, time to laugh, there's a time for everything. And friend, there's a time for work, and there's a time for enjoyment. It's not always work time, not always enjoyment time. You must have both. So, the provision of enjoying our life. Enjoyment comes from our labor, but not only does enjoyment come from our labor, but let me remind you quickly, enjoyment comes from our Lord. Enjoyment comes from our Lord. I just read you all these verses that show how enjoyment is the fruit of our labor. It's what we get to enjoy after we've done work. But in those very same verses, right behind that, it says that that enjoyment is a gift from the Lord. Look at these few with me right here. Look at Ecclesiastes chapter number 3, and then look, or I'm sorry, chapter 2, and then look at verse 24. This is our main text, verse 24 of chapter 2. He says, "There's nothing better for a man than that he should eat and drink, and that he should make his soul enjoy good in his labor." We just talked about that. You don't labor, you have nothing to enjoy. But then he says this, "This also I saw, that it was from the hand of God." So the enjoyment comes from the labor, but it also comes from the Lord. It comes from your work, but it also comes from the hand of God. Look over at chapter 3 and verse 13. "Also that every man should eat and drink and enjoy the good of all of his labor." We talked about that. But then he goes on, "It is the gift of God." So not only must we labor at some point to have something to enjoy at some point, but we also must reverence the fact that it still, at the end of the day, it comes from the Lord. It's a gift from God. These same verses that say we work for it are the same verses that say it's a gift from the Lord. You say, how could both of those be possible? Well, yeah, we have to work, but here's the thing. If you labored and your labor was fruitful and produced something to enjoy, it's only because God blessed your labor. Listen to me. You can work until you're blue in the face, toil and exhaust yourself, and if God don't touch it, it's doing nothing. So I don't know about that. Well, listen to the Bible. Psalm 127:1, "Except the Lord build the house, they labor in vain that build it." You can work all you want, but if God don't put his hand on the house, you're working for nothing. "Except the Lord keep the city, the watchman waketh, but in vain." You can do all the work, but if God don't breathe on it, it's not going anywhere. So if you work and something to enjoy comes out of that, you need to give praise, honor, and glory to the God of heaven because he touched it and he prospered it. So is it a part of your labor? Yes. Is it a gift from God? Yes. God expects you to work, but at the same time, you can't work and produce anything without him. Jesus said, "I am the vine, ye are the branches. He that abideth in me and I in him, the same bringeth forth much fruit. For without me, you can do nothing." Without him, we do nothing. So if we actually do mess around and do something and it produces something, where did it come from? It came from the God from whom all blessings flow. Ephesians 1 tells us that he has blessed us with all spiritual blessings in heavenly places in Christ Jesus. James tells us that every good gift and every perfect gift is from above and cometh down from the Father of lights, with whom is no variableness, neither shadow of turning. If it is enjoyable, it came from God. If it's good and enjoyable, let me say it that way, because even sin is pleasurable for a season. But if it's good, every good gift, every perfect gift cometh from above. So, yeah, you worked for it, but God had to add his blessings to it in order for it to be fruitful and give you something to enjoy. Not only that, though, but yeah, you worked for it, but God gave you the life, the time, the strength, the ability to work for it. We just talked about John 15:5. "For without me, ye can do nothing." Don't get so big-headed to think, well, I put in all the work, so this is just about me. No, if you put in the work, who gave you the energy to put the work in? You know, everybody gets sick every once in a while, and when we get sick, we remember how frail we really are. You ever got sick, and you just didn't have the energy to work? You didn't have the ability to work? I mean, you were just down. You didn't want to do anything. Well, every day you wake up and that's not the way you feel, and you do have energy to get something done, God gave you that ability. He gave you that gift. It didn't come from caffeine, didn't come from energy drink, didn't come from coffee, didn't come from a work ethic and a drive. It come from God. He gave you the strength. Every day you get up and you walk on 2 feet, and work with two hands and use one mind to be able to accomplish the task you're to accomplish so that you can produce something, God gave you the ability to do it. I look at the things that God has blessed me with the ability to do and the mind that God's given me to be able to do what I do, and I know it came as a gift from God. Every bit of work that we do, yeah, we did the work, I understand that. But the ability to work and the blessing on the work, that came from God. So that means whenever I work and it's fruitful, I get some sort of compensation, reward, paycheck for that work, and I'm able to take that reward, that paycheck, that compensation, and I'm able to do something enjoyable with it, do you know who gets the praise and the glory as I'm enjoying that? God does. If you get to go work all week long so you can take your family somewhere and enjoy a nice meal with them, or take your kids to do something fun or whatever, as you can enjoy that. You should enjoy the good of your labor. You work for that. That's great. But as you are, you need to look around at those children. You need to look at the money that provided the ability for you to be able to take them there, and you need to say, thank you, God, for giving me all of this. You gave me these children. You gave me this family. You gave me this money. When you sit down and you enjoy a good meal at a steakhouse or whatever it might be, and you had the money to pay the bill because you went to work this week, and when you sit down and you enjoy that steak, don't sit there and think, man, look what I earned. Look what I did. No. Remember this. God gave you the ability. God blessed you with that food. God blessed you with that meal. You know, I've been in a place where I've been trying to focus on my own fitness, and I've been in the gym and things like that, and with that being said, I've seen progress and I've seen gains. And at the end of the day, I have to turn around and I have to look at God and I have to say, God, thank you for allowing me to see some progress. Thank you for allowing me to see a change. Thank you for the productivity that has come out of this. Now, a lot of people get big-headed about that kind of stuff and they say, well, I'm the one who went to the gym. I worked my butt off. I did all this for these results. But here's what I understand. I've seen guys that were massive. They worked out for years and they built strength just to have an injury take place. And they fall out of the gym and everything they worked for is gone within a matter of years. Gone. Back to normal. So that means every day that I get to get up and build off the platform of work that I did yesterday, and I don't get reset from an injury or sickness or something like that, and I've got the ability and the strength to go, God's allowed me that opportunity. And if God so chose to take that opportunity away, it could be gone that quick. But every day that I have that opportunity, where did it come from? God. So when the results come, what do? We say, thank you, Lord. Thank God. Praise you. Or I just want to glorify you. I just want to tell you, thank you. Hey, we need to enjoy life. But whether you eat, whether you drink, whatsoever you do, do all to the glory of God. Let's magnify Him for what He allows us to enjoy and provides for us to enjoy. God bless you. We'll see you next week.

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1: News, I'm Mary Rose. The preliminary findings regarding South Carolina Senator Lindsey Graham's death have been released by the medical examiner of D.C.
2: Senator Graham died after a rupture in his aorta, according to a preliminary medical examiner finding shared by his office. The rupture was related to the hardening of Graham's arteries. An official cause of death will be disclosed after toxicological and microscopic testing.
1: Senator Lindsey Graham was one of President Trump's closest allies in Congress and traveled the globe to advocate for a more aggressive U.S. foreign policy. Graham, a prominent South Carolina Republican and former Air Force lawyer who served in Congress for more than three decades, had turned 71 years old just 2 days before dying on Saturday night. His office had originally said he had suffered from a brief and sudden illness. Ukraine's president announces fresh changes to his government.
3: Ukrainian Prime Minister Yulia Svyrydenko has stepped down as President Volodymyr Zelensky makes changes to Ukraine's government. The former prime minister saying, "I remain ready to serve the Ukrainian state and carry out every task aimed at strengthening Ukraine's position, defending our national interests, and bringing a just peace closer." Svyrydenko, the former economy minister, was named prime minister in July 2025. Zelensky announced resignation in a post, saying that Ukraine is changing its political strategy. Zelensky also says there will be changes among the top ranks of Ukraine's law enforcement agencies. I'm Donna Water.
1: The United States has attacked Iran over an Iranian strike on a vessel in the Strait of Hormuz. Iran responded with attacks targeting several countries in the Middle East. This is SRN News. The world's biggest countries engage in religious persecution.
4: There are over 8 billion people living on this planet, and nearly 3 billion of them reside in China and India. Sadly, according to a wide-ranging survey by the Pew Research Center, religious freedom is largely non-existent in both those nations, and Christians are the most common victims. In China, the government is determined to rid itself of Christians, while in India, local radical Hindus are the ones trying to kill believers or run them out of the country altogether. Michael Harrington reporting.
1: A new AP NORC poll highlights divisions among American Jews regarding Israel. The survey shows that religiously affiliated Jews often see support for Israel as central to their identity, while those who are religiously unaffiliated are more critical of Israel's actions. The sweeping survey, which touched on everything from views on Israel to anti-Semitism, finds that supporting Israel is still fundamental to many Jewish's identity. The last polio patient in the U.S. to use an iron lung has passed away.
5: My name is Martha Ann Lillard. I was born June 8, 1948.
3: Martha Lillard was the last polio patient in the U.S. to use an iron lung to live. She was 78 when she died June 26th in Oklahoma. Her sister Cindy McVeigh recorded her sister. McVeigh says her sister got polio when she was 5 years old, just 1 year before the polio vaccine was released.
6: They put her in an iron lung and they gradually built her back up to where she could breathe some on her own.
3: McVeigh says the family included her sister on road trips thanks to a custom trailer. She blames her sister's death on long-haul COVID-19. I'm Donna Water.
1: The Federal Reserve's rate-setting committee is split over whether inflation is likely to stay elevated or cool down. More details at srnnews.com.
7: Here was your forecast on WQ's EYN. 8:10 a.m., the old Ship of Zion. Valdosta will see a few showers or storms early tonight. Overnight low in the mid-70s. Good chance of showers and storms Monday. A high low 90s. In Forsyth, chance of isolated showers and storms overnight. We drop down low to mid-70s. Showers and storms returning on Sunday. Highs low 90s. I'm Sally Russell on WQ's EYN. 8:10 a.m. and online at WQZYN.org.

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May God bless you richly. And now for our national anthem.

Ain't a thing in this world that compares to Jesus. He is the best there's ever been. Oh, thank the Lord for him. I'm glad that he is what I could not be. Could have never paid the price. The debt was too high. I like that in Revelation chapter 5. What a sad sight. There's no one found worthy. There's no one found worthy, Brother Bowling, but then all of a sudden, there was one. Thank God there's one found worthy. And ever since then, I've just been claiming him. And it's been working good. And it'll keep working mighty fine. Thank God for a spotless lamb. I want to sing about what I'm thankful for. This song just sort of says, thank God for these things.

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From WZYN, we say hello to all of our new listeners in Forsyth, Georgia. We hope you will receive a blessing from all the preaching and singing. Have a great day.

We're grateful to God to know that you're listening today. It's a real joy to be part of the WZYN family. Up next, we have a WZYN favorite. Oh my, how this song has ministered to our hearts. It's Andrew and Mary Beth Jones, Better Broken. May God minister to you as you hear this good song written by Andrew Jones.

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1: Rose. Senator Lindsey Graham, a close ally of President Trump, has passed away at the age of 71. He was known for advocating a strong U.S. foreign policy. Graham had just returned from Ukraine, where he'd met with Ukrainian President Zelensky. In an interview on NBC's Meet the Press, Republican Senator Tim Scott, who worked alongside Lindsey Graham in the House representing South Carolina, says he really came from humble beginnings.
2: Here's a guy raised in the back of a bar. He's 19 years old at the University of South Carolina. Within 15 months, his mother dies, and then his father has a massive heart attack, and he passes as well. Lindsey adopts his 13-year-old sister and becomes a surrogate father to his sister. That pain and misery led him into public service. And he started public service because he wanted to make sure that no one felt invisible.
1: The United States has again attacked Iran over an Iranian strike on a container ship in the Strait of Hormuz that set the ship ablaze and left a crew member missing. Iran responded with attacks on Bahrain, Kuwait, Qatar, Jordan, and Oman on Sunday. Several New York Times reporters have been subpoenaed after Air Force One stories. Correspondent Ken Lorman reports.
3: The Trump administration subpoenaed the Times reporters to testify before a federal grand jury after they published stories claiming the new Qatari-donated Air Force One lacks key security features like anti-missile capabilities, forcing Mr. Trump to use the old plane in Turkey. The president's supporters see the subpoenas as a necessary probe into possible leaks of sensitive information amid assassination threats against Mr. Trump, dismissing media outrage as overblown. Ken Lorman reporting.
1: This is SRN News. The Presbyterian Church USA goes all in for transgenderism.
4: A committee of the Presbyterian Church USA has declared a proposed amendment that would have required all clergy to be in monogamous relationships out of order, but did refer it for, quote, future study. The amendment was greeted with vigorous opposition from LGBT groups within the PCUSA, claiming it was designed to restrict the lifestyle choices of homosexuals. Critics say the denomination is actually flirting with polyamory, as are some others. Michael Harrington reporting.
1: Christian missionaries with the evangelical organization CRU are gathering once a week in VR chat. It's a popular social platform where millions of people from around the world interact through avatars. As more people build friendships and spend significant portions of their lives in virtual spaces, CRU's missionaries are adapting familiar practices. This is SRN News. A bipartisan group of senators say they reached an agreement with the Trump administration Friday to advance a new version of legislation to sanction buyers of Russian oil, potentially ramping up pressure on Moscow. Here's Bernie Bennett.
5: While visiting Kyiv, South Carolina Republican Senator Lindsey Graham told reporters that lawmakers have been working closely with the administration on a version of the bill that would be, quote, acceptable to the White House and that was written in a way they could support. The White House has resisted full support of legislation to limit the flow of funds to Moscow's war chest through sanctions on countries purchasing Russian oil, in addition to Russian officials and entities. Instead, the administration has pushed for the bill to give President Donald Trump more latitude to pursue negotiations with Moscow to end the war on Ukraine. Bernie Bennett, Washington.
1: Apple on Friday accused OpenAI of stealing trade secrets as it seeks to build its own hardware for ChatGPT. More details at srnnews.com.
6: Here was your forecast on WZYN, 8:10 a.m., the Old Ship of Zion. Valdosta will see a few showers or storms early tonight, an overnight low in the mid-70s. Good chance of showers and storms Monday, a high low 90s. In Forsyth, chance of isolated showers and storms overnight. We drop down low to mid-70s. Showers and storms returning on Sunday, highs low 90s. I'm Sally Russell on WZYN, 8:10 a.m. and online at WZYN.org.

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1: With SRN News, I'm Jason Walker. Leaders from all around the world paying tribute to South Carolina Senator Lindsey Graham. As a friend and advocate of transatlantic ties, veteran lawmaker died Saturday in Washington. Kentucky Senator Mitch McConnell revealing what led to his recent hospitalization. 84-year-old Republican says it was a fall that landed him in the hospital some 4 weeks ago. U.S. military launching several waves of strikes on Iran. That follows Tehran's attack on another container ship in the Strait of Hormuz that set it ablaze, leaving one crew member missing earlier in the weekend. Pentagon says it seeks to, quote, degrade Iran's ability to attack commercial vessels. Fire in a Thailand nightclub. At least 27 people have been killed, dozens injured. SRN News.

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1: Mary Rose. Senator Lindsey Graham, a close ally of President Trump, has passed away at the age of 71. He was known for advocating a strong U.S. foreign policy. Graham had just returned from Ukraine, where he'd met with Ukrainian President Zelensky. In an interview on NBC's Meet the Press, Republican Senator Tim Scott, who worked alongside Lindsey Graham in the House representing South Carolina, says he really came from humble beginnings.
2: Here's a guy raised in the back of a bar. He's 19 years old at the University of South Carolina. Within 15 months, his mother dies, and then his father has a massive heart attack, and he passes as well. Lindsey adopts his 13-year-old sister and becomes a surrogate father to his sister. That pain and misery led him into public service. He started public service because he wanted to make sure that no one felt invisible.
1: The United States has again attacked Iran over an Iranian strike on a container ship in the Strait of Hormuz that set the ship ablaze and left a crew member missing. Iran responded with attacks on Bahrain, Kuwait, Qatar, Jordan, and Oman on Sunday. Several New York Times reporters have been subpoenaed after Air Force One stories. Correspondent Ken Lorman reports.
3: The Trump administration subpoenaed the Times reporters to testify before a federal grand jury after they published stories claiming the new Qatari-donated Air Force One lacks key security features like anti-missile capabilities, forcing Mr. Trump to use the old plane in Turkey. The president's supporters see the subpoenas as a necessary probe into possible leaks of sensitive information amid assassination threats against Mr. Trump, dismissing media outrage as overblown. Ken Lorman reporting.
1: This is SRN News. The Presbyterian Church USA goes all in for transgenderism.
4: A committee of the Presbyterian Church USA has declared a proposed amendment that would have required all clergy to be in monogamous relationships out of order, but did refer it for, quote, future study. The amendment was greeted with vigorous opposition from LGBT groups within the PCUSA, claiming it was designed to restrict the lifestyle choices of homosexuals. Critics say the denomination is actually flirting with polyamory, as are some others. Michael Harrington reporting.
1: Christian missionaries with the evangelical organization Crew are gathering once a week in VR chat. It's a popular social platform where millions of people from around the world interact through avatars. As more people build friendships and spend significant portions of their lives in virtual spaces, Crew's missionaries are adapting familiar practices. This is SRN News. A bipartisan group of senators say they reached an agreement with the Trump administration Friday to advance a new version of legislation to sanction buyers of Russian oil, potentially ramping up pressure on Moscow. Here's Bernie Bennett.
5: While visiting Kyiv, South Carolina Republican Senator Lindsey Graham told reporters that lawmakers have been working closely with the administration on a version of the bill that would be, quote, acceptable to the White House and that was written in a way they could support. The White House has resisted full support of legislation to limit the flow of funds to Moscow's war chest through sanctions on countries purchasing Russian oil, in addition to Russian officials and entities. Instead, the administration has pushed for the bill to give President Donald Trump more latitude to pursue negotiations with Moscow to end the war on Ukraine. Bernie Bennett, Washington.
1: Apple on Friday accused OpenAI of stealing trade secrets as it seeks to build its own hardware for ChatGPT. More details at srnnews.com.
6: Here was your forecast on WZYN. 8, 10 a.m., the old Ship of Zion. Valdosta will see a few showers or storms early tonight, an overnight low in the mid-70s. Good chance of showers and storms Monday, a high low 90s. In Forsyth, chance of isolated showers and storms overnight. We drop down low to mid-70s. Showers and storms returning on Sunday, highs low 90s. I'm Sally Russell on WZYN. 8, 10 a.m. and online at WZYN.org.

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1: With SRN News, I'm Jason Walker. There is great sadness in the nation's capital. Over the weekend, South Carolina Senator Lindsey Graham passed away at the age of 71. Kentucky Senator Mitch McConnell now revealing what led to his month-long hospitalization. 84-year-old Republican says it was a fall that landed him in the hospital some 4 weeks ago. The agency that oversees dozens of schools serving Native American youngsters is reporting more on-time high school graduations than ever before. The Bureau of Indian Education says 80% of high schoolers are graduating within 4 years, and that is up nearly 50% from just a decade ago. Apple accusing OpenAI of stealing trade secrets as it seeks to build its own hardware for ChatGPT. SRN News.

0: Welcome to Sunday with Brother Dean from the White Horse Heights Baptist Church. And now, here's Brother Dean.
1: Good to be with you today. Hope and pray the Lord has blessed you and kept you. Gonna have a good

Yeah, friends, I tell you what, that ought to butter your grits and pepper the gumbo right there. Turn that mule around. Yeah, we

Amen. Howdy, neighbor. Welcome to the Sundays with Brother Dean, coming to you from the White Horse Heights Baptist Church here in beautiful Greenville, South Carolina. It is a great joy to be able to come and bring the broadcast to you today. And I can't speak for anybody else, but I mean to tell you, it's so thick in this recording studio. The old fella said you'd have to have a CNI dog to get through. Amen. That good singing, that good music there, if it didn't butter your grits and pepper your gumbo, you might as well just hang it up. I'm telling you, it's done wound me up. Put some zippity in my doodah. Amen. Welcome. We're glad to have you. Appreciate you listening today. What a great day the Lord gave us on last Sunday. Looking forward to being back in the house of God today. 10 o'clock. For the Sunday school hour, 11 o'clock is the Sunday morning preaching service, back Sunday night at 6 o'clock, and Wednesday night at 7. We'd love for you to come, 421 Rangeview Circle. Now, that's right off of White Horse Road in the Berea area of Greenville. And so you come and visit with us if you can, 421 Rangeview Circle, Greenville, and that's 29617 if you're putting it in your GPS. The other day I was heading somewhere and everybody talking, so I said, well, I'm going to use this silly thing. And I punched in where I was going, and I mean to tell you, I've never seen such a convoluted way to get somewhere. They had me going down every pig trail and every deer run, and I'm telling you what, it took me well not yonder just to get back where I was supposed to be. And so if you're a GPSer, you can plug that in, 421 Rangeview Circle. Well, dear friends, we just this past week, I believe Tuesday morning, an old soldier went home. And I'm speaking of Dr. Melvin Aiken. Dr. Aiken and I have been friends for over 30 years. And I loved him. And I knew that he loved me, though we never had the occasion to say it to one another. I knew it, and he knew it, and that was just good enough for us. But he found out just weeks ago that he had cancer, and he went home quickly. I am so incredibly glad we had a chance to go down and visit with him and see him and be able to share a laugh and to have a prayer, and it was just a blessing to my heart. And so we're praying for the Aiken family, Ms. Aiken, and the children and grandchildren, now even great-grandchildren. We just thank the Lord for them all. Wonderful, tremendous family. Dr. Aiken was blessed of God. He was a man that wore many hats. He, of course, was a gospel preacher. And that was, I think, what he was most proud of, that he was a God-called gospel preaching. Yes, man. And so I thank the Lord for him. And he not only was a good preacher, he was a pastor. He was a church builder. He was an author, written, I don't know how many books he's written, and a Bible college teacher, dean of a college, and headmaster of a Christian school. He just, God used him in so many, many ways down through the years. And I thank God, and I can honestly say my life has been enriched by knowing Dr. Melvin Aiken. I'm a better man because of Dr. Melvin Aiken. And he sings a song that has always blessed my heart. And I want to dedicate this to the Aiken family and to the Tabernacle Baptist Church. And we certainly love and appreciate these good folks. And I'm going to have him come around. I'm going to have him sing a great song. And some golden daybreak, Jesus is going to come. One of these mornings, dear friends, we'll wake up for the last time. We'll get dressed maybe for the last time. Boy, all of a sudden, the Bible said there'll be a voice of the archangel and the trump of God, the dead in Christ are getting up out of the grave, then we're going to meet them in the air, and together we'll meet sweet Jesus in the clouds, and we'll go home, and what a day of rejoicing that's going to be. Dr. Melvin Aiken singing in the special loving memory of Dr. Aiken. I hope and pray this

0: In the Second World War in the Pacific, Douglas MacArthur was in the Philippines and was the commander, and they were being overrun by the Japanese and having to fall back and fall back till finally they were on a rock island. And the Japanese had bombarded and tried, but they couldn't get a toehold on the Douglas MacArthur, General MacArthur, was, and his men. And boy, they had all taken a beating. And it seemed as though they would be overrun, which indeed they were. And the president ordered his removal and ordered MacArthur to leave the Philippines, Corregidor, and to get out and to go to Australia. And they were claiming that there was a blockade, that they could not get any supplies in, couldn't get any rations in, couldn't get any of their seriously wounded out because there was a blockade. And to show that there was, you could go through that blockade, he and his wife and son and their maid on a PT boat, which was just a plyboard boat with cans of gasoline on the deck. But they got through. Well, it wasn't long before Corregidor was overrun. General Wainwright had to surrender, ran up a white flag of surrender. Their men were starving. Their sick were dying. And so they started, and they came in, and, of course, the terrible Bataan March, where they marched the prisoners to their camp, and so many were killed along the way. Any stragglers were... They didn't waste a bullet. They would use their swords and run them through, and treated our servicemen so incredibly terrible. And so they're now in a prisoner of war camp, languishing, and there. Well, years passed, and MacArthur's able to go back. As he said, I shall return. And that went out to the troops. And some years later, he was able to come back with a force, and he landed in the Philippines and immediately got on the nationwide radio and all over the Philippines and asked the folks to rally to him and fight. They're going to overthrow the Japanese and put them out, and they did. And they went into one prisoner of war camp and rescued the prisoners. And they were in getting them, and so many in the hospital were just about dead. They were eat up with fever and dying with all sorts of terrible things. And they asked one of the men, said, what kept you going? How in the world could you survive in such a horrible, awful place, being treated so terribly, starved, and how could you keep going? What possessed you to hold out another day? One of the men said, he said, I heard it with my own ears. He said, my general said, I shall return. And I knew he was coming back to get me, and I was waiting on the general. And boy, I mean to tell you, beloved, that man made it day after day, because he was looking for his general. Well, beloved, I'm looking for mine. I'm looking for my Savior. I'm looking for him to come in the clouds of glory. I'm looking for him to come. And, beloved, some days it's hard, and some days you struggle, and some days you just don't see how you can get through. But you make it one more day. Why? Because we're looking for sweet Jesus. He hasn't forgot about us. He hasn't turned his back on us. He hasn't stopped loving us. Oh, no, no, 10,000 times no. Listen to me. He knows where we are. He knows what we're going through. He knows what we're facing. He knows the trouble and the burdens and the heartache and the sickness and the pain and the suffering of life. He knows all about it. And, beloved, I'm glad one golden daybreak, our general will come in the clouds of glory, and we'll go home. I said we'll go home. and we'll be reunited with our loved ones. I'm looking so forward to seeing my mama and my daddy again. I never knew when they were here how bad I would miss them. I loved them, and I loved being around them, but I had no idea the hole that they would leave in my heart in their passing. But I'm going to see them again one day. I'm going to see them again. I've got that promise. I don't have to sorrow as others which have no hope. I have that assurance down in my soul that I'll see my loved ones again. I'll see them again, but the next time I see them, they'll not have cancer, and they'll not have Alzheimer's, and they'll not have heart trouble. They'll have a new body fashioned like that of our Savior. Oh, happy day. And beloved, but most of all, I'm looking forward to seeing Jesus. Oh, what a day. I've preached about him for over 50 years. I've taught about him. I've sung for him. I've witnessed for him. I've given my life in service for sweet Jesus, but I've never seen him. But I'm glad that day my faith will become sight. My faith will become sight. And it'll be worth it all. Every tear, every burden, every heartache, it will be worth it all when we see Jesus. Oh, beloved, are you ready to meet him? Are you ready to meet him? Oh, thank God today for his love. Thank God today for his mercy. Thank God today for his grace. I hope and pray the Lord will bless you and keep you. May his sweet face shine upon you. And until the next broadcast, Brother Dean saying, I love you, and may God in heaven richly bless you, my beloved.
1: 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The White Horse Heights Baptist Church is located at 421 Rangeview Circle in the Berea area, just off the White Horse Road. 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

0: to Hezekiah. He comes with a letter telling, I'm coming to take Jerusalem. I'm coming to take the city. And the best thing for you to do is just to lie down, capitulate, and be still. Let me come in and take it over. If you don't, there's going to be a lot of problems. And I've got the record on my side. Everywhere we've gone, every city that we've tried to take, every god that stood against us, we conquered that god, we took the city, and we own it now. And we're coming to take Jerusalem, and we're going to take Judah. Now, when they get down to coming to Jerusalem and Judah, Sennacherib had already taken Syria. Israel had been conquered by Sennacherib, and Samaria had been conquered by that army. And now the only thing that stood in his way to have world dominance was Jerusalem and Judah. Two tribes and one godly king.
1: Amen.
0: So verse 29 of chapter 18, thus saith the king. This is Sennacherib's ambassador to Hezekiah. Let not Hezekiah deceive you. You study this out. There's no place in Hezekiah's life where he ever tried to deceive the people of God. Let not Hezekiah deceive you, for he shall not be able to deliver you out of his hand. This is the ambassador speaking to Hezekiah concerning Sennacherib, the king of Assyria. You'll not be delivered out of his hand. Verse 30, neither let Hezekiah make you trust in the Lord. Can you see the relationship and the correlation to the days and hours that we're living now? Don't trust the man of God. And don't trust his leadership in trusting the Lord. He said, neither let Hezekiah make you trust in the Lord, saying, the Lord will surely deliver us, and this city shall not be delivered into the hand of the king of Assyria. People, believe God. I'm God's man. I'm God's king. You know how we started. You know what we're doing. God's going to give us the victory. But the ambassador said, no, don't you listen to Hezekiah. He'll deceive you. And don't listen to him when he tries to tell you to trust in God who will deliver you. Well, here's the record. No God was able to stand against my king, and he conquered them all. So in verse 31, he said, make an agreement with me by the present and come out to me. And then eat every man of his own vine and every one of his fig tree and drink every one of the waters of his cistern. Until I come and take you away to the land like your own land, a land of corn and wine, a land of bread and vineyards, a land of olive, oil, olive, and of honey. In other words, listen, you've got all the blessings of the honey in the land promised. I'm coming in and I'm going to take you. And I'm going to bring you to a land just like your land, but greater. What you have here, you'll have in captivity, but you'll have it greater, that you may live and not die. Now, if you'll surrender, let me have the city, and hearken not unto Hezekiah, when he persuadeth you, saying, the Lord will deliver us. Now, let me say this before I move on. Since the beginning of Adam's day to this present hour, you've had that wicked crowd that has despised God, hated God, ridiculed and mocked everything that was true and honorable to God, for God, and to his people and to his servants. And we'll have them till the Lord comes and calls us out. But there's something special about Hezekiah's. The spirit, the modern day spirit of Hezekiah. The fourth thing I want you to notice now as we look at Hezekiah, Hezekiah did that which honored Jehovah. Now this goes to 2 Kings chapter 19 and verse 1, and it came to pass when King Hezekiah heard it that he rent his clothes and covered himself with sackcloth and went into the house of the Lord. The ambassador has given Sennacherib's demands to Hezekiah and his people. Let me take over, come under my authority, and you'll have

0: He rent his clothes, tore his clothes, and covered himself with sackcloth, meaning that he went into a grief process. He was grieving what was about to happen, the day of trouble. Knowing what God has done and what God was doing, instead of going and pouting and crying and capitulating and giving in, the Bible says he went into the house of the Lord. I like that. Here's a ruler that comes out from under a ruler who was corrupt and evil, very corrupt and evil. I mean, this man, Ahaz, was so evil and so corrupt, he put his sons and his daughters, made all live offerings, sacrifices to a pagan god, killed his children doing that. Mean king. And Hezekiah knows what he needs to do. He goes to the house of the Lord. But then what he does when he gets there is what thrills me. In 2 Kings 19, drop down to verse 14 if you're following along. And Hezekiah received the letter at the hand of the messenger and read it. And Hezekiah went up into the house of the Lord and spread it before the Lord. And Hezekiah prayed before the Lord and said, O Lord God of Israel, which dwellest between the cherubims, thou art God, even thou alone. Of all the kingdoms of the earth, thou hast made heaven and earth. Lord, bow down thine ear and hear. Open, Lord, thine eyes and see. And hear the words of Sennacherib, which hath sent him to reproach the living God. Of a truth, Lord, the kings of Assyria have destroyed the nations and their lands, and have cast their gods into the fire, for they were no gods, but the work of men's hands. That's the reason why Sennacherib conquered them. They were worshiping idols made of man's hands. That's why they took over. Now, therefore, Lord, our God, I beseech thee, save thou us out of the hand, that all the kingdoms of the earth may know that thou art the Lord God, even thou only. Now here's a man that resisted everything about him that was negative. The invasion of a foreign army. Power. He don't call his army together. We find out in the text that they were not matched. They couldn't win. And so he goes. Now remember, the spirit of revival is prevailing. So he goes into the house of the Lord, and when he goes up there, he goes to pray. Now why is that so important? Well, he could have prayed at home. He could have went on top of the wall and prayed. As a matter of fact, he could have come outside the wall and prayed outside the city. But he went into the house of the Lord and he prayed in the house of God. He showed in his character and his conduct that God was important for him, that what needed to be done could only be done by God, and the only way that would be done is for my will to surrender to his will, our people to surrender to him, and let him do the job. But my part is to go into the house of the Lord and pray.
1: Amen.
0: And that's what he did. Now, while he's praying, he sends men to Isaiah the prophet. You see, Hezekiah politically was God's man, and Isaiah religiously was God's prophet. And not only was the house of the Lord an important place in Hezekiah's life, but the man of God was important to him as well. This was not something that would exclude Isaiah from the prayer or exclude him from what needed to be done. This was God's man that spoke for God, that gave God's words to the people. I need Isaiah. So he sent men to Isaiah the prophet in verse number 2, chapter 19. And he sent Eliakim, which was over the household of Sheba the scribe, and the elders of the priests covered with sackcloth, to Isaiah the prophet, the son of Amos. Sent men to the prophet. And these are the words that he sent to the prophet, God's man, in verse 3 and 5, chapter 19, 2 Kings 19. And they said unto him, these men that Hezekiah sent to Isaiah, this day is a day of trouble and of rebuke and blasphemy. I'm going somewhere now. Hang on with me.

0: In order to get the point across truthfully, biblically, you've got to understand the premise behind it. The modern day spirit of Hezekiah. Hezekiah, being honest, Isaiah, we need God. Here's a man that has come into every city, conquered every city, taken it over. He's moving against the northern kingdom. He's going to take it, taking it. Now he's going to come down to Judah. He wants Jerusalem and the city. We're the only thing that stands in his way of conquering the world. And I recognize I'm not the one to do that. I recognize that Ahaz, my daddy, was wrong. He was corrupt. And you didn't bless him. My grandfather was a godly man. I picked up a few things from him. And I want to honor my God. I refuse to go the way of my daddy. I want to honor my God and put you up front. Trust you for the victory. This day of trouble and a rebuke and blasphemy. For the children are come to birth and there's not enough strength to bring forth. Revival is breaking out. Lord, you're moving in our midst. You're helping us. In a day and hour, all around us, evil and wickedness prevails. In a day where man trusts his own mind, his own intellect, his own ways. In a day and hour where you're not respected, your way is not respected, your will is not carried out. It's not practice, but I believe you. I trust you. And here we are, a people that's ready to do what you want us to do spiritually and have that and enjoy that spirit revival. But we're weak. We're frail. Now we're challenged by a foreign power. He said, for the children are come to bring birth, and there is not enough strength to bring forth. It may be the Lord thy God will hear all the words of Rapshaw. I can't pronounce his name. Call him Rat. Whom the king of Assyria, his master, had sent to reproach the living God, and will reprove the words which the Lord thy God hath heard. Wherefore, lift up thy prayer for the remnant that are left. So the servants of King Hezekiah came to Isaiah. Now, the threat was real. The hour was real, the time. God was moving again when he had been silent by a wicked, corrupt king. Israel, God's covenant people, divided. The minority wanted to believe God, but didn't have no leadership. The majority hated God and wanted human trust, wisdom, and leadership. That's why, of course, Ahaz ruled over them like a taskmaster. He forced them. But they didn't rule, they didn't follow that with a whole heart. And then Elijah, God's man, sent words back to Hezekiah. Now, are you getting the order here? Revival's breaking out. God's moving in Jerusalem, the city of peace, city of kings, city of power. Old Sennacherib taking over the world, conquering everywhere he goes, taking over everybody. He's got Israel to the north. He's captured the capital of Samaria. Now he's moving toward us. If he takes Jerusalem, Judah, he's got the whole Middle East. He's got it all. So Isaiah, we need help. And here's what we need. So Isaiah answers back in verse 6 and 7. And Isaiah said unto them, thus shall ye say to your master, to these men that Hezekiah sent to Isaiah, you take these words to Hezekiah. Thus saith the Lord. He didn't say, thus saith the prophet. He didn't say, thus saith the king. All this is handled the proper biblical scriptural way. It all gives glory and honor unto God. Thus saith the Lord, be not afraid. The first element in getting the news that there's an invasion coming brings fear to the people. We were like an infant coming forth, and yet no strength. We were afraid. Be not afraid of the words which thou hast heard. Isaiah, you take this message to Hezekiah, your king. You tell your king not to be afraid of what words he's heard from Sennacherib. He said, which the servants of the king of Assyria have blasphemed me. You see, what's important here is, even though Sennacherib's coming against Judah and Jerusalem's capital and the people of God and Hezekiah, he's launched an attack against God. He's blasphemed by God. Matter of fact, Ahaz was so bad and so corrupt, he took the elements of gold that were consecrated, dedicated to the temple, to the service of the Lord, broke it up, sold it, gave it away. Offered it unto a pagan god. He said in verse number 7, behold, I will send a blast upon him, and he shall hear a rumor, and shall return to his own land, and I will cause him to fall by the sword of his own land. What are you saying, preacher? Hezekiah sent words of help and of the need to the prophet. Prophet got a hold of God. God gave the prophet the word, and the prophet gave it to Hezekiah. Don't you be afraid of what old Sennacherib said. Don't you fear his words. Here's what I'm going to do. I'm going to cause old Sennacherib to hear a rumor. And he's going to hear that rumor, and he's not even going to set one foot in the city. And I'm going to cause him to hear that rumor, and he's going to turn around and go back to his own land. And in his own land, he's going to die. In his own land. But I like what this says. In 2 Kings 19, look at verse 20. You're following me. Then Isaiah the son of Amos sent to Hezekiah, saying, thus saith the Lord God of Israel, that which thou hast prayed to me against Sennacherib, king of Assyria, I have heard. That's important to me. He didn't need an army. He didn't need the finest of weaponry. He didn't need the wisdom of counsel. All he needed was a place to go in the house of the Lord. And all he knew to do was to bow down and pray and make the need known to God. And then take the message of the need to the prophet Isaiah. Lay it bare, lay it open before him. Tell him what's the problem. It's a day of trouble. Isaiah gets a hold of God, and God says, Isaiah, take this to your man. Take this to the king, King Isaiah, Hezekiah. Tell him, I've heard his prayer. I've heard his prayer.
1: Amen.
0: I've heard his prayer. Isn't it wonderful when God answers prayer? Immediately. Sometimes he answers quickly. Sometimes you'll have to wait a little while, but he answers. Always answers. See, this was a day of trouble. This was a day of calamity. This was a day of sackcloth and ashes. They were grieved because of the threat. You can almost think about it like this. Now, Lord, we're doing right by you. My daddy was wicked, corrupt, no doubt about that. Don't want none of that. No part of it. But you've given me wisdom to bring the people in Jerusalem and Judah back to you. We brought down the high groves. We brought down the idols. We've broke down all the paganism and the wickedness. We've established the Passover. We've put the Word of God back where it needs to be. Now the people are moving forward. That spirit of revival is breaking out. Everything's going real good right now. And then this happens. I don't want the work to be upset, Lord. I like what you're doing. I think it's best for the people. I think it's best for the nations around us to see you honor faith and honor what you're doing. Now, in 19, 2 Kings 19, down verse 32, it says this. Therefore thus saith the Lord concerning the king of Assyria, he shall not come into this city, nor shoot an arrow there, nor come before it with a shield, nor cast a bank against it. By that way he came, by the same shall he return, and shall not come into this city, saith the Lord. For I will defend this city to save it for my own sake and for my servant David's sake. And it came to pass that night that the angel of the Lord went out and smote the camp of the Assyrians 185,000. 185,000. And when they arose early in the morning, behold, they were all dead corpses. I enjoy what I'm thinking right here, what I'm feeling. I really am. May I make application? And here's where some will fall out with me. The proper foundation is given from the Bible. You can't fall out with it. But you may fall out with my opinion. But I don't believe I'm stretching it. I believe I'm accurate when I say my thought, the modern day spirit of Hezekiah. Let me give you about 9 simple things and I'm done.

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2: With SRN News, I'm Jason Walker. Tributes from around the globe coming in for South Carolina Senator Lindsey Graham. Veteran lawmaker died Saturday in Washington. He was 71. Kentucky Senator Mitch McConnell speaking out now on his hospitalization. 84-year-old Republican says a bad fall was what landed him in the hospital 4 weeks ago. Trump administration has subpoenaed several of the New York Times reporters to testify before a federal grand jury after they published stories claiming the new Qatari-donated Air Force One lacks key security features. President supporters say the subpoenas are a necessary probe. Residents of Philadelphia and surrounding area cleaning up after a series of major storms swept through with 70-mile-per-hour winds. No one was killed, but several injuries reported. SRN News.

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1: With SRN News, I'm Jason Walker. Sad news out of Washington. South Carolina Republican Senator Lindsey Graham has died following a brief illness. He was 71.
2: South Carolina voters first sent Mr. Graham to the U.S. Senate back in 2002. Senator Graham was currently running for a fifth term. He briefly ran for president back in 2016 and clashed with then-candidate Donald Trump, criticizing him as unfit for office. However, Senator Graham later emerged as one of Mr. Trump's top allies.
1: That's Washington correspondent Andrew Stewart reporting. Senator Graham's family says they appreciate prayers at this very difficult time and ask for privacy during this period. Ukraine's president announcing changes to his government. Here's Donna Warder.
3: Ukrainian Prime Minister Yulia Spiridenko has stepped down as President Volodymyr Zelensky makes changes to Ukraine's government. The former prime minister saying, "I remain ready to serve the Ukrainian state and carry out every task aimed at strengthening Ukraine's position, defending our national interests, and bringing a just peace closer." Spiridenko, the former economy minister, was named prime minister in July 2020. Zelensky announced her resignation in a post, saying that Ukraine is changing its political strategy. Zelensky also says there will be changes among the top ranks of Ukraine's law enforcement agencies. I'm Donna Warder.
1: U.S. military launching several waves of strikes on Iran following Tehran's attack on a container ship in the Strait of Hormuz that set it ablaze and left a crew member missing. Pentagon says it seeks to degrade Iran's ability to attack commercial vessels. Fire in a Thailand nightclub. At least 27 young people have been killed. SRN News. Will the world's biggest nations engage in religious persecution? Correspondent Michael Harrington has more.
4: There are over 8 billion people living on this planet, and nearly 3 billion of them reside in China and India. Sadly, according to a wide-ranging survey by the Pew Research Center, religious freedom is largely non-existent in both those nations, and Christians are the most common victims. In China, the government is determined to rid itself of Christians, while in India, local radical Hindus are the ones trying to kill believers or run them out of the country altogether. Michael Harrington reporting.
1: A new Associated Press NORC poll highlights divisions among American Jews regarding Israel. Survey shows religiously affiliated Jews often see support for Israel as central to their identity, while those who are religiously unaffiliated are far more critical of actions by Israel. This is SRN News. Virginia's attempted assault weapon ban apparently has backfired. More from Ken Lorman.
5: Virginia Governor Abigail Spanberger signed a ban on modern sporting rifles and standard capacity magazines, but it triggered a massive surge in gun sales, with background checks up 241% in June alone compared to the previous year. Legal challenges have partially blocked enforcement, while sales data shows more such rifles in circulation now than before the ban attempt. Ken Lorman reporting.
1: A proposed settlement with the U.S. government would require Keystone Pipeline Systems operator to pay a civil penalty of $27 million over that major oil spill in 2022 in Kansas. Canada-based South Bow also would spend $40 million more to prevent future accidents. More details, srnnews.com.
6: Here was your forecast on WZYN, 8:10 a.m., the Old Ship of Zion. Valdosta will see a few showers or storms early tonight, an overnight low in the mid-70s. Good chance of showers and storms Monday, a high low 90s. In Forsyth, chance of isolated showers and storms overnight. We drop down low to mid-70s. Showers and storms returning on Sunday, highs low 90s. I'm Sally Russell on WZYN, 8:10 a.m. and online at WZYN.org.

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1: With SRN News, I'm Jason Walker. Sad news out of Washington. South Carolina Republican Senator Lindsey Graham has died following a brief illness. He was 71.
2: South Carolina voters first sent Mr. Graham to the U.S. Senate back in 2002. Senator Graham was currently running for a fifth term. He briefly ran for president back in 2016 and clashed with then-candidate Donald Trump, criticizing him as unfit for office. However, Senator Graham later emerged as one of Mr. Trump's top allies.
1: That's Washington correspondent Andrew Stewart reporting. Senator Graham's family says they appreciate prayers at this very difficult time and ask for privacy during this period. Ukraine's president announcing changes to his government. Here's Donna Warder.
3: Ukrainian Prime Minister Yulia Sviridenko has stepped down as President Volodymyr Zelensky makes changes to Ukraine's government. The former prime minister saying, "I remain ready to serve the Ukrainian state and carry out every task aimed at strengthening Ukraine's position, defending our national interests, and bringing a just peace closer." Sviridenko, the former economy minister, was named prime minister in July 2020. Zelensky announced her resignation in a post, saying that Ukraine is changing its political strategy. Zelensky also says there will be changes among the top ranks of Ukraine's law enforcement agencies. I'm Donna Warder.
1: U.S. military launching several waves of strikes on Iran following Tehran's attack on a container ship in the Strait of Hormuz that set it ablaze and left a crew member missing. Pentagon says it seeks to degrade Iran's ability to attack commercial vessels. Fire in a Thailand nightclub. At least 27 young people have been killed. SRN News. Well, the world's biggest nations engage in religious persecution. Correspondent Michael Harrington has more.
4: There are over 8 billion people living on this planet, and nearly 3 billion of them reside in China and India. Sadly, according to a wide-ranging survey by the Pew Research Center, religious freedom is largely non-existent in both those nations, and Christians are the most common victims. In China, the government is determined to rid itself of Christians, while in India, local radical Hindus are the ones trying to kill believers or run them out of the country altogether. Michael Harrington reporting.
1: A new Associated Press NORC poll highlights divisions among American Jews regarding Israel. Survey shows religiously affiliated Jews often see support for Israel as central to their identity, while those who are religiously unaffiliated are far more critical of actions by Israel. This is SRN News. Virginia's attempted assault weapon ban apparently has backfired. More from Ken Lorman.
5: Virginia Governor Abigail Spanberger signed a ban on modern sporting rifles and standard capacity magazines, but it triggered a massive surge in gun sales, with background checks up 241% in June alone compared to the previous year. Legal challenges have partially blocked enforcement, while sales data shows more such rifles in circulation now than before the ban attempt. Ken Lorman reporting.
1: A proposed settlement with the U.S. government would require Keystone Pipeline Systems operator to pay a civil penalty of $27 million over that major oil spill in 2022 in Kansas. Canada-based South Bow also would spend $40 million more to prevent future accidents. More details, srnnews.com.
6: Here was your forecast on WZYN 810 AM, the Old Ship of Zion. Valdosta will see a few showers or storms early tonight, an overnight low in the mid-70s. Good chance of showers and storms Monday, a high low 90s. In Forsyth, chance of isolated showers and storms overnight. We drop down low to mid-70s. Showers and storms returning on Sunday, highs low 90s. I'm Sally Russell on WZYN 810 AM and online at WZYN.org.

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Welcome to Hold Forth the Word broadcast. This is your radio preacher, Pastor Keith Terhune from Emmanuel Baptist Church in Liberty, South Carolina. I'm so glad you are tuning in today to listen to the broadcast, and I hope that you receive something from the Word of God and you are blessed today from something you hear, something we look at, something we talk about. I'm just so thankful to be here on the radio, and I hope you enjoy this time and grow, learn something from the Word of God. Now we're gonna be getting into our message here, but we're going to share a hymn for the broadcast. We're not going to sing it, but we're going to read it. I remember when I was in Bible college, we had an instructor. He told us that he wanted us to read hymns, like a poem maybe, and not really sing them. And I thought this was a good idea to be able to hear the words to these hymns that we sing so much. And I started this a good while back, and I think it's been a good thing to do, and I want to continue that on. But after we do this, we'll get into our broadcast, and at the end of the broadcast, or end of our message, I mean, the end of the message, we'll give you some contact information, and we'll go from there. But our hymn today is Near to the Heart of God, Near to the Heart of God, and it says, there is a place of quiet rest near to the heart of God. A place where sin cannot molest, near to the heart of God. There is a place of comfort sweet, near to the heart of God. A place where we our Savior meet, near to the heart of God. There is a place of full release, near to the heart of God. A place where all is joy and peace, near to the heart of God. O Jesus, blessed Redeemer, sent from the heart of God, hold us who wait before Thee, near to the heart of God. Now that was our hymn for the broadcast, and I've already missed what you normally do. Our broadcast, the name of the broadcast is Hold Forth the Word, and in Philippians chapter 2 and verse 16 it says, holding forth the word of life, that I may rejoice in the day of Christ, that I have not run in vain, neither labored in vain. And that's what we want to do here on this broadcast, is hold forth the word. Now we're going to go ahead and get into the word of God, into our message. And today we're going to be talking about David. We're going to be talking about David, and this message is nothing new. I'm sure you've heard a message about David and Goliath, but we're going to be looking here. I wanted to go through this, and I brought this to a message in our church a while back, and I wanted to share that here on the broadcast. Now, as far as an introduction, we're in 1 Samuel, and you go to chapter 16. Go to chapter 16, and you look at verse 7. We're going to look at verse 7, and then we're going to look at verse 13 as a way of introduction here. It says, but the Lord said unto Samuel, look not on his countenance, or on the height of his stature, because I have refused him, for the Lord seeth not as man seeth. For man looketh on the outward appearance, but the Lord looketh on the heart. Remember, God, He looks on the heart. He knows our heart. He knows how we are. And then we go to verse 13. Then Samuel took the horn. Remember, he saw all of the other sins, and he wanted to know, is there another? And so he brought in David. He was out in the field, and he saw him, and he said, he's the one. In other words, he says, he's the one. So we get here to verse 13. Then Samuel took the horn of oil and anointed him in the midst of his brethren, and the Spirit of the Lord came upon David. From that day forward, so Samuel rose up and went to Ramah. So we see here in these verses, we see here, first of all, we see how God,
He saw in David. He saw something in David, and he chose him. He chose him. He wanted to use David, and he, so here he chose him to be the new king, and he had him Samuel anoint him. God, he told Samuel to anoint David, and he anointed him there, and the Spirit of the Lord came upon David. And we see this in that God wanted to use David. Friends, can I say that God wants to use you? If you're saved and you know Jesus Christ is your Savior, God wants to use you. If you're not saved, first thing he wants to do is he wants to save you. He wants you to call upon him and trust him as your personal Savior. But if you're saved today and you know Jesus Christ as your Savior, and you've been battling things and what to do, let me tell you, God wants to use you. Oh, I've heard some say, well, God really, he really don't want to do anything with me. Or some may say, have said, I'm too old. God just, I'm too old for God to use me now. No, if you're still breathing and you're still walking this earth, if you're still here on this earth, God wants to use you. There is something you can do. So we're gonna continue on here in our message now. We're gonna be in 1 Samuel 17, chapter 17. And we're going to look here. It talks about, in verse 1, it talks about the Philistines gathering the armies to battle together. And they were at Shochoh and that belonged and how they went down. And then you get to verse 2, and Saul and the men of Israel were gathered together and pitched by the valley of Elah, and set the battle in array against the Philistines. And the Philistines stood on a mountain on the one side, and Israel stood on the mountain on the other side, and there was a valley between them. Oh, they stand on a mountain, standing on a mountain, and there was a valley between them. Now, we're gonna stop here. We're gonna slowly get through this. And first things we see here in these verses, 17 verses 1 through 11, and as we go point by point, we're going to look at these verses. But we see here, first of all, they gathered to battle, and in this battle, we see the battle and antagonizing of the enemy. We're going to see that the battle was going to take place, and the antagonizing, the enemy, he just kept going and kept going and kept going. And we see here in verse 1, the enemy. Who was the enemy? The Philistines. And who were the Philistines? They were a hostile people. They enjoyed being rough. They enjoyed being causing trouble. And yet, and so they were the enemy. And the next thing that we saw was they were gathered on each on a mountain. They were both gathered on a mountain. There was a valley there between them. Now the battle comes. And a lot of times when you are on the mountain, these battles that we receive, sometimes they come when you're high on that mountain. Everything's going good. Everything is good and great. And there, here comes the battle. And you get that, you have that battle, it comes, and you have to fight that battle. You have to go through that battle. And what it can do is it'll bring you down, it'll bring you to the valley. It'll bring you down to the valley. And Lord, can I say, I've heard this preached, and this talks about how God will work in our lives in that valley. You know, so many times we like to be on that mountaintop. So many times we want to be on that mountain, but then so many times that God works and uses us, and he works in us when we're in the valley. When we're in that valley, he'll work. And so many times that's when God can work, because many times we get on that mountain, we can be easy to forget that God is the one in control. But we get down in that valley, you learn real quick, you remember real quick who's in control. But and see, can I add this? I'm not going too fast today. This is definitely gonna go into another broadcast. But can I say that
It's those valleys. Those are testing of our faith in our walk with the Lord. He wants to put us through those things so we can grow in Him, and so that we can continue to live and make sure that we are right with Him, and we follow His direction and His will, and stay in His will and live for Him. And we see that they were on these mountains, and they were gathered red, and there was that valley down below in between them. And then we see, and we're going to look at verse 4 here. And there went out a champion out of the camp of the Philistines, named Goliath of Gath, whose height was 6 cubits and a span, and he had an helmet of brass upon his head, and he was armed with a coat of mail, and the weight of the coat was 5,000 shekels of brass, and he had

and said unto them, Why are ye come out to set your battle in array? Am not I a Philistine, and ye servants of Saul? Choose you a man for you to let him come down to me. So he comes out, and first of all we see he's a champion. And can I say, and I'm getting ahead of myself, I know, but you may already think this, you may already see this, but you know, he may have been a champion, but he was nothing compared to God. And we'll see that. But he was a champion. He was considered the champion, a champion. He stood 9 feet 9 inches. He was tall. He was big. He was a big man. And he wore a coat of mail that weighed about 15 pounds. What a heavy coat. Any ordinary man would be able to handle all that this man took, that, and he to be able to move easily like he did. And he was a champion. He was considered a champion. And what do we see there in verses 8 through 10? He called out the challenge. He calls out the challenge, and he calls out to them. I didn't get all the way down to verse 10, did I? But we see here he asks, is there a man to come and to battle? Do you have a man to come? Choose you a man. And we get to verse 9. We'll look at verse 9. We'll go ahead and read these. If he be able to fight with me and to kill me, then will we be your servants. But if I prevail against him and kill him, then shall ye be our servants and serve us. And the Philistine said, I defy the armies of Israel this day. Give me a man that we may fight together. So here is that challenge. He calls out that challenge. He says, send you a man. Do you have a man who is willing to fight me? I'm sure all the time he says, there's no way. There's no way they're going to send somebody out to fight me. There's no way. He says, so come on, challenge me. And what do we get down to? We get down to verse 11 here. In verse 11, it says, when Saul and all the Israel heard those words of the Philistine, they were dismayed and greatly afraid. They were afraid. And Saul, and see, Goliath knew this. He knew that he was going to put fear in them. He knew he was going to cause them to be afraid. So we see the fear of Saul, the king that the one that was to lead them and to guide them, and this enemy saw the fear, and he saw, and all Israel feared. Friends, can I say this to us that are pastors and leaders and that we need to stay so close to God We need to be able to stay strong in the Lord. And see, Saul here, he didn't trust God. He didn't trust the Lord. Instead, he looked at the enemy. He looked at what was before him, and he had fear. Friends, and this can be for any of us, and not just pastors and leaders, but when that enemy, He stands before you. That's exactly what he wants you to do. He wants you to see the enemy. He wants you to see the conflict in front of you. He wants you to see the trouble that's before you, instead of looking and focusing on the Lord and focusing on Jesus Christ, focusing on the one that saved your soul. We've got to focus on him, not the enemy. Not the enemy. The enemy's going to be there. But we've got to continue to stay in the battle. And by staying in that battle is to stay focused on our Lord, focused on God, and let God lead and guide us through that battle. And see, that day, if Saul would have trusted God and he would have put his trust in God, I think this story might have been a little bit different. But remember, back in chapter 16, God had already anointed David. God had already anointed, and the Spirit of the Lord came upon David. So this
this story, God knew what was going to take place. He knew the direction of Saul's heart and Saul's life from previous chapters before this. And we get to this battle.

battle, and Saul is he's fearful, and then through his fear he calls all Israel. All Israel had fear. They feared as well because of their leader had fear. Now here we also the giant, he's out to bring fear. He's out to bring fear, and he's out to change your course of direction. You see, Saul, I'm sure before that he had these folks, they were out there to battle, and he had them ready. They were ready to battle. And then when Goliath stood up, that changed everything. That changed the course of their direction, because they went from being ready to battle to having fear and not wanting to go out. We've got to be careful, friends. We've got to be careful that we don't let the enemy already defeat us before we even go into battle. Friends, you've got the Lord on your side. You've got the Lord in your life. Trust Him. Trust Him. No matter the circumstances, circumstances come, and you know what they do? Circumstances go. Things that we face in this life, they come and they go. Friend, can I encourage you to just, no matter the battle you're facing, no matter the trial you're going through, trust God. Trust the Lord to get you through that. He's going to get you through. He's done it time and time again. And can I say, if you're a Christian and you're a believer, you've been saved for very long, you can agree to this, that God has gotten you through many, many times, and He's not going to fail you now. He's not going to fail you now. God took care of Saul in the past. He took care of Israel. They're His people, His chosen people. And here they have fear over one man that stood up and challenged them. The enemy. And that's what they want to do, is they want to bring fear into your life. That giant that's before you right now, he wants you to have fear. He wants you to have fear in your life. But can I say, don't fear. Trust God. Don't fear, but trust God. Trust your Savior, Jesus Christ. You know how to help get through that. Not necessarily get over it, but to get through it. Pray. Pray and talk to your Lord. Pray and talk to Jesus. Talk to the Lord and ask Him. Get His protection. Instead of giving in to fear, fight it with prayer. Talk to the Lord and pray and talk to Him. I know we're kind of getting away, but friends, I just want you to know I know this is going to end up being broken up into a series, but we see, I want you to know that don't let the giant bring fear before you even get into battle. So many times somebody's going to get, the Lord wants to use somebody in the ministry or has some great opportunity for them, and the old devil, the enemy, will come and they get defeated before they even start. Before they even get started, the enemy's already put fear, already put doubt, already put that in their mind, where they in their hearts, and they don't want to do it. They don't want to move forward. Can I say, when that comes, friends, don't give in to the fear. Call upon the Lord. Call upon Jesus. Call upon the Lord to help you in that time. I'm so thankful today that God is there. I'm thankful that I can call upon Him anytime that fear may come, raise its ugly head, the enemy to try to discourage, try to defeat, try to get us down. We can go to the Lord, and He's there every time. He doesn't leave you. He won't forsake you. And He's there to guide your steps. He's there to guide you in the direction. Can I say that if God wants you to do something, He calls you to do something, He's got something before you, He's not going to fail you before you even start. And I know I said He won't fail you before you start, but He won't fail you. He'll be there. He'll be there all the way through that battle, all the way through what God has for you to do.
He's calling you today. If He's calling you into the ministry, He's calling you into something to serve Him, or God has shown you. Maybe it's even just a job that God has said, this is where I need you because I can use you in this job. Hey, don't let the enemy defeat you and say, maybe this over here is better. Or maybe you ought not leave where you are. Maybe you need to just stay where you're comfortable, where everything's easy. No, you need to get out and see, that's just it. The battle with that giant wasn't going to be easy. At least at this point, they didn't know how it was going to go. But we know how God worked, and we know how God does. And we need to remember that in our own life. It worked then, it'll work now. And I'm getting ahead of myself in this message. But friends, I don't want you to turn this radio off and be defeated. I want you to turn this radio off, ready to go, and ready to go with whatever God puts before you, and to be able to not let the enemy defeat you. Because that's exactly what He wants to do. He wants to defeat you, but God wants to use you, and you need not let the enemy come out and call out the challenge and try to bring fear like He did to Saul, as He did to those men, those people. Hey, you need to fight. You need to stay in the battle. You know how to stay in that fight? Get in the Word of God. Get in the Word of God and let the Word of God saturate your heart and to encourage your heart and encourage your life and to be able to just go forward for the Lord. Get in the Word of God and pray and talk to your Savior. Talk to your Lord, and then put it to action. Get out there and put it to action and get into what God has for you to do. I'm so thankful. I'm so thankful for what God has done in my life, and I'm so thankful that He has put me here in Emmanuel Baptist Church here in a little town of Liberty, South Carolina. I'm so thankful that He's got me in the right direction. He's leading me, and I'll tell you, the enemy does come. Those pastors that are listening, and you can agree to this, the enemy comes, but we've got one greater than the enemy, the Lord Jesus Christ. And friends, if you're listening by the radio, you do too. If you know Jesus today as your personal Savior, you have one to guide you, one to lead you, one there with you. And I'm so thankful for that today. I'm so thankful for the Word of God. And I just want to, we're going to be leaving, ending it right here as far as the message goes. We're going to be getting into talking about sharing some things about the church. But can I say, when we look next week, we're going to look at David coming and coming onto the scene. You know, before this, David, he's still back with his father, and we're going to see where Jesse, he sends David out. He sends David to take him, his brother, some food, and we're going to see that, and there's some things in there that we're going to look at, and we're going to continue on after that about the faith of David. David had faith. And can I say, friends, we need to have that faith. We need to have that faith that God is going to get us through. He's going to get you through, my friends. He's going to guide you, and He's going to direct you. He's going to help you. You've got to let Him. You've got to let Him. See, David, that day, he let the Lord work. He was obedient, and we've got to be obedient to the Lord for the Lord to work. And we've got to trust Him. We don't need to be defeated before we even get started. Now, I hope something was said today to encourage you and help you along this way in your journey today with the Lord. Now, this Hold Forth the Word is a ministry. It's a ministry of Emmanuel Baptist Church in Liberty, South Carolina. If you'd like to mail us, we'd love to hear from you. If you'd like to send us a letter or something, we would love to receive that. It's Emmanuel Baptist Church, P.O. Box 266, Liberty, South Carolina, 29657.
Again, that is P.O. Box 266, Liberty, South Carolina, 29657. Now, if you're ever in the Liberty, South Carolina area, we would love for you to come and visit with us here at Emmanuel Baptist Church. We would love for you to stop in and worship with us in one of our services. Now, our service times on Sunday is we have Sunday school at 10 o'clock. Our morning service is at 11 o'clock. We have a Sunday evening service at 6 o'clock. And we have a Wednesday evening service at 7 p.m. And we would love for you to come and be with us and worship with us in one of our services. We are so thankful. We're just a little small church here, and we're just on God's, but God's working. God's working in great ways. And it's a wonderful thing to see God work in your church and through your people. And friends, if you're ever in the Liberty, South Carolina area, we would love for you to come and visit with us on in one of our services. Now, if you'd like to contact us, you can also call or text me at 864-915-8116. Now again, that's, you can call or text me if you've got something you'd like to speak to me about. That is 864-915-8116. Our services are also on Facebook. If you can look us up at Emmanuel Baptist Church Liberty. Emmanuel Baptist Church Liberty. And we just want to thank you today. We just hope that you have enjoyed this broadcast, and the Lord has given you something today. We just are thankful. We're thankful for this radio station. Pray for this station. Pray for this radio broadcast, and pray for this preacher. Just want to say, until next time, hold forth the word.

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1: With SRN News, I'm Jason Walker. Trump administration has subpoenaed several New York Times reporters to testify before a federal grand jury. That after they published stories claiming the new Qatari-donated Air Force One lacked various security features. The president's supporters say the subpoenas are a, quote, necessary probe. A youngster in Ohio may be in trouble. We are still trying to find out a little bit more about him, but he will be in a courtroom next week to plead once again. House GOP leaders will bring legislation to the floor this week. It would make daylight saving time in America permanent. No more changing in the fall or in the spring. Those moving ahead with a vote on the so-called Sunshine Protection Act could come up by midweek. This is SRN News.

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1: With SRN News, I'm Jason Walker. There is shock and disbelief following the death Sunday of South Carolina Republican Senator Lindsey Graham.
2: He was a great politician. He really was. He got along with a lot of people that you wouldn't think of. He was somebody that loved our country, and he fought very hard for the country.
1: Meanwhile, new data is suggesting immigration may be adding a lot of pressure to an already tight housing market in America, drawing strong reaction from conservatives. More on the story from correspondent Ken Lorman.
3: Studies indicate a 1% increase in unauthorized workers is linked to a roughly 2.2% rise in home prices and 1.4% rise in rents. Analysts say added demand is straining limited housing supply, especially in urban areas. Conservative leaders maintain the findings prove President Trump is right to push for stricter border enforcement and immigration policies. Ken Lorman reporting.
1: In Georgia, a judge has set a plea and sentencing hearing for a teenager who's accused of killing four people in a 2024 shooting at a high school. 16-year-old Colt Gray has pled not guilty to charges including murder. The judge, though, scheduled a, quote, non-negotiated plea and sentencing hearing for July 24th. What that means is the state and the defense have not agreed on a sentence, leaving it entirely up to the judge. Gray's trial is set for October. Residents in Philadelphia and surrounding communities cleaning up after a series of severe storms swept through with 70-mile-per-hour winds, flooding streets, and damaging buildings. This is SRN News. Well, Planned Parenthood is spending big when it comes to the midterms.
4: The nation's largest abortion business is launching a $2 million campaign designed to defeat pro-life Republicans in November. Most of the cash will go to influencing the vote in swing districts in states such as Arizona, Colorado, Iowa, Michigan, New York, and Pennsylvania. Planned Parenthood has already spent $1.5 million on political campaigns this year. This fresh $2 million will be added on top of that. Michael Harrington reporting.
1: Well, lawmakers in Texas are now considering banning foreign nationals from using surrogates in the state, raising concerns about immigration and birthright citizenship. Many prominent pro-life organizations oppose surrogacy. While the practice is designed to bring new life into the world, the pro-life movement broadly argues underlying processes and contract terms violate their core values. SRN News. What started off as basically a patriotic 4th of July flyover turned into, well, a temporary Pentagon-level controversy. Here is correspondent John Scott.
5: Eight South Carolina National Guard Apache helicopter pilots are back in the spotlight after being temporarily grounded for an impromptu July 4th beach flyover that thrilled crowds during the annual salute from the shore. The suspension was described as routine, non-punitive safety review, but critics blasted the move, saying the pilots deserve praise, not punishment. Defense Secretary Pete Hegseth weighed in on social media, promising to fix this and telling the aviators to carry on, patriots.
1: Well, the Bureau of Indian Education says Native Americans reporting more on-time high school graduations than they have in the last 30 years. More details, srnnews.com.
6: Here was your forecast on WQZYN. 8, 10 a.m., the old Ship of Zion. Valdosta will see a few showers or storms early tonight, overnight low in the mid-70s. Good chance of showers and storms Monday, a high low 90s. In Forsyth, chance of isolated showers and storms overnight. We drop down low to mid-70s. Showers and storms returning on Sunday, highs low 90s. I'm Sally Russell on WQZYN. 8, 10 a.m. and online at WQZYN.org.

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1: With SRN News, I'm Jason Walker. There is shock and disbelief following the death Sunday of South Carolina Republican Senator Lindsey Graham.
2: He was a great politician. He really was. He got along with a lot of people that you wouldn't think of. He was somebody that loved our country, and he fought very hard for the country.
1: Meanwhile, new data is suggesting immigration may be adding a lot of pressure to an already tight housing market in America, drawing strong reaction from conservatives. More on the story from correspondent Ken Lorman.
3: Studies indicate a 1% increase in unauthorized workers is linked to a roughly 2.2% rise in home prices and 1.4% rise in rents. Analysts say added demand is straining limited housing supply, especially in urban areas. Conservative leaders maintain the findings prove President Trump is right to push for stricter border enforcement and immigration policies. Ken Lorman reporting.
1: In Georgia, a judge has set a plea and sentencing hearing for a teenager who's accused of killing four people in a 2024 shooting at a high school. 16-year-old Colt Gray has pled not guilty to charges including murder. The judge, though, scheduled a, quote, non-negotiated plea and sentencing hearing for July 24th. What that means is the state and the defense have not agreed on a sentence, leaving it entirely up to the judge. Gray's trial is set for October. Residents in Philadelphia and surrounding communities cleaning up after a series of severe storms swept through with 70-mile-per-hour winds, flooding streets, and damaging buildings. This is SRN News. Well, Planned Parenthood is spending big when it comes to the midterms.
4: The nation's largest abortion business is launching a $2 million campaign designed to defeat pro-life Republicans in November. Most of the cash will go to influencing the vote in swing districts in states such as Arizona, Colorado, Iowa, Michigan, New York, and Pennsylvania. Planned Parenthood has already spent $1.5 million on political campaigns this year. This fresh $2 million will be added on top of that. Michael Harrington reporting.
1: Well, lawmakers in Texas are now considering banning foreign nationals from using surrogates in the state, raising concerns about immigration and birthright citizenship. Many prominent pro-life organizations oppose surrogacy. While the practice is designed to bring new life into the world, the pro-life movement broadly argues underlying processes and contract terms violate their core values. SRN News. What started off as basically a patriotic 4th of July flyover turned into, well, a temporary Pentagon-level controversy. Here is correspondent John Scott.
5: Eight South Carolina National Guard Apache helicopter pilots are back in the spotlight after being temporarily grounded for an impromptu July 4th beach flyover that thrilled crowds during the annual Salute from the Shore. The suspension was described as routine, non-punitive safety review, but critics blasted the move, saying the pilots deserve praise, not punishment. Defense Secretary Pete Hegseth weighed in on social media, promising to fix this and telling the aviators to carry on, patriots.
1: Well, the Bureau of Indian Education says Native Americans reporting more on-time high school graduations than they have in the last 30 years. More details, srnnews.com.
6: Here's your forecast on WZYN, 8:10 a.m., the Old Ship of Zion. The Aldosta will see a few showers or storms early tonight, an overnight low in the mid-70s. Good chance of showers and storms Monday, a high low 90s. In Forsyth, chance of isolated showers and storms overnight. We drop down low to mid-70s. Showers and storms returning on Sunday, highs low 90s. I'm Sally Russell on WZYN, 8:10 a.m. and online at WZYN.org.

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Did you know about Favorites Friday? Where every Friday morning, Pastor Justin takes your song requests live on the air? You don't want to miss this special show. 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
1: With SRN News, I'm Jason Walker. Learning more now about the death of South Carolina GOP Senator Lindsey Graham. A preliminary exam finds he died from a tear in the inner wall of the aorta called an aortic dissection. It was related to the hardening of his arteries. An official cause of death will be disclosed after further testing. Meanwhile, his death sparking a political scramble in South Carolina. As a senior senator and ally of President Trump, Graham was expected to win re-election easily. Now the governor there must appoint a temporary replacement until January. And Graham's death leaving Ukraine without a key ally in President Trump's circle, Ukrainian lawmakers expressed great concern over the loss. And Apple is accusing OpenAI of stealing a number of trade secrets. This is SRN News.
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Up next, we have a song that'll put a little pep in your step. 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

We thank the Lord again for another day to broadcast the gospel here to Valdosta, Georgia, and around the world. As is our practice, I'd like to just pause for a moment and ask the Lord's blessing upon this day of broadcasting. Let us pray. Oh, Heavenly Father, we trust you for a great day here at WZYN, a day of spiritual prosperity, a day of spiritual success, where the Word of God and songs are working in people's lives. I pray people would grow in the grace and knowledge of the truth as they hear the Word of God. And yes, Lord, if there be one that hears the station and they're lost and undone without you, I pray they'd be saved today. In Christ's name we pray. Amen. Thank you so much for listening to the station. God bless you. I pray that you enjoy the broadcasting this morning on WZYN.

0: Yes. Amen. It's good to be saved.
1: I'm glad I'm saved.
0: Amen. Wonderful.
1: I hope you are too. Amen. Psalm says, saved by the blood of the Lamb.
0: That's it.
1: Because that's the only way you can be saved.
2: That's right.
0: Yeah.
1: And you're going to be saved by joining church.
2: Amen.
1: By getting dipped in some pool somewhere. By getting in a booth and confessing to some priest somewhere.
0: That's it.
1: But it's by the blood.
0: Amen. Thank God.
1: I thank the Lord, my friend in the fall of Tennessee wrote, for every sin, there is a drop of blood.
0: Amen.
1: So there will be no shortage. If you need blood, it can be applied.
0: Amen.
1: And sing God's good all the time.
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4: One sat alone beside the highway, begging. His eyes were blind, the light he could not see. He clutched his old rags

Today, I'd like to speak again on the subject of what happened to divine healing. You'd say, well, we don't believe in it. Well, you'll miss a lot. You'd say, well, people have abused it and misused it. That doesn't make any difference about it. It's still in the Bible. Might as well face it. Either God cares and heals, or he's lost his power and doesn't care. And I believe he does. Turn to Exodus chapter 15, and this will be our text. I've enjoyed reading through the book of Exodus again. Exodus chapter 15. Now, this is the song of deliverance sung by Moses. You didn't know Moses was a singer. But he said, I will sing unto the Lord, for he hath triumphed gloriously. The horse and his rider hath he thrown into the sea. You know who you're talking about, don't you? Old Pharaoh came over there and thought he's going to overtake him and kill him. And it's always interesting to me to know that the Lord took off the wheels of his carriage, and he got high center. And they couldn't pull it. And the ones I feel sorry for, of course, the people, but I feel sorry for the horses. Wasn't their fault. There'd been a many a horse down on the battlefield and get shot. Wasn't his fault. He wasn't mad at anybody. But the man who rode him was full of hate. That's the difference between man and a horse. Man without God is worse than any horse that ever lived. So he said, he hath triumphed gloriously. The Lord is my strength and my song. He's become my salvation. He's my God. I'll prepare him a habitation. My father's God, and I will exalt him. I'm going to build a house for him. You know what the house is, don't you? That's us. You go to the New Testament, you'll find that the temple is the body. The temple of the Holy Spirit is the body. Now we're coming up to the subject, aren't we? Do you believe that God owns you? The Bible said you're not your own, you've been bought with a price. Therefore glorify God in your body, which is not yours, but it's the Lord. Now, if your body belongs to God, what kind of body do you think God wants to have if it's his? Does he want a rotten body? Does he want a dirty body? Does he want a sick body? Or does he want something well and wholesome and fine? And so I'd just like to say to you now that the Lord is interested in your mind. And now the Bible said God has not given you the spirit of fear, but the spirit of love, power, and of a sound mind. And yet every psycho ward's full. If you want to see a sad sight, go down the road, stop at Memorial Hospital, go up to the 7th floor, which is what they call the forgetful ward, and see what they've got. And see what they're doing to try to cure them. You go to the 7th floor of Memorial Hospital and you'll find the television set streaming, cigarette smoke as thick as you could cut it with a butcher knife, and tranquilizers and pills and dope, and that's what they're trying to cure the mind with. And yet the Bible said God has not given you the spirit of fear, but the spirit of love, power, and of a sound mind. Did you realize that salvation is a gift? Do you realize that health is a gift? Do you realize that your own sound mind is a gift? God said he'll give it to you. You can talk about mental health and mental hygiene and all the rest of it. But if you go back to the Bible, and the further we get away from the Bible, the sicker we get. And I say it again, it's no credit to a lot of the modern science, because most modern science leaves Jesus out of it. Therefore, wherever you find modern science, you'll find modern sickness. Wherever you find education without regeneration and sanctification, you'll find depravity. Look on your college campus today. It's the most immoral spot in America. It's the most dope-centered spot in America, and it's the spot of suicide. More college students are committing and high school students committing suicide today than any other group on the face of the earth. Why? Because we've developed an education system without any Jesus and without any Bible and without any fear of God or respect for God. And I got another little verse that comes right after that one. It's going to get worse and worse until Jesus comes, unless somebody gets back to the Lord. And I've talked to people that said they'd just like to wind it all up. But Jesus said, I came that you might have life and that you might have it more abundantly. And I tell you, you don't find people that are living a happy Christian life wanting to kill themselves. Ah, listen, it's wonderful what the Lord can do in 15 to 20 seconds.

0: isn't it? I mean, it's marvelous what can be done when a man faces God and his sin and said, Lord, have mercy on me and save me and come in my heart. Oh, listen, dear friends. There's no problem that you have but what cannot be solved within the hour. There's not a problem you face which cannot be solved right here in this one hour. Work can't solve it. Education, legislation, nothing else, but Jesus can. Well, let's skip on over to our verse now, beginning at verse 25. And he cried unto the Lord, and the Lord showed him a tree. Now, there's something gone wrong. He cried to the Lord. Something's happened. And if we'll back up just a little bit. When they came to Mara, or Mara, some people call it Mara, but my Bible said it's a long A, Mara. They could not drink of the waters of Mara, for they were bitter. Therefore the name of it was called Mara. And the people murmured against Moses, saying, what shall we drink? Now, one of the favorite pastimes of the Israelites is murmuring and complaining. So just remember this. When you begin to murmur and complain, you're acting just like they did when they got disobedient. And I'm going to give you what causes sickness this morning. That is two or three illustrations. And he cried unto the Lord, and the Lord showed him a tree. That's interesting, isn't it? That's an unusual tree, wasn't it? He showed him a tree, which when he had cast into the waters were made sweet. There he made for them a statute and an ordinance, and there he proved them, and said, if thou wilt diligently hearken to the voice of the Lord thy God, and will do that which is right in his sight, and will give ear to his commandments, and keep all his statutes, I'll put none of these diseases upon thee, which I have brought upon the Egyptians, for I am the Lord that healeth thee. Now that's our text. I am the Lord. Not I was the Lord, or I shall be. I am the Lord that does what? Healeth thee. Present tense. H-E-A-L-E-T-H. Healeth. That's present tense healing. Now then, but you notice where he put the if, don't you? He put it on the side of the rebellious children of Israel. They were fussing and said, look here, the water's bitter, we can't drink it. And he prayed to the Lord showed him a tree. You know what the tree represents, don't you? The cross of Christ. What is it that sweetens up our bitter lives? Why, it's the cross of Christ. You know that. Why, that's the thing that makes the difference. Take an old wicked sinner, put the cross in his life, put Christ in his heart, how much difference he is. I just looking across our congregation this morning, I watched them come in so clean and nice and fine and look like happy in the Lord. I mean, they put the cross into the bitter liquor waters and the bitter fussing, condemning. I mean, all the waters that were bitter. And so he said he showed him a tree. The Lord showed him a tree. Now, he didn't find it. The Lord showed it to him. And let me say something else. You'll never see the tree. God didn't show it to you. But you know what the Lord uses? You know what he uses? He uses the gospel preaching and Bible teaching to show you the tree that'll sweeten up the waters of your life. You know, one of our songs that the girls sing so much, and it's a fine song, thank God for the valley I walk through today. I guess out of all the songs that the girls have ever sung, that's been requested about the most wherever we go, thank God for the valley I walk through today. Well, isn't it good? And you know, one reason they like to hear you sing it, they think you've already, and believe that the way you sing and live and act, that you've already walked through it. And you came out on the right side, see? Now, that's what people are looking. They want to see somebody that can demonstrate the privilege and experience of going through the valley. And that little stanza part, and I've thought about it a lot of times. I found you when the lilies were blooming by the way. So I thank you for the valley I walk through. I got to thinking, I found you when the lilies were blooming by the way. I said, well, I didn't find him out in the lily pad or lily pond, and you didn't either. Now that sounds sweet and pretty, and it's all right. But I said one day, I said, why don't you sing, I found you when the preacher was preaching the gospel way. Yes, sir. And that's what we need today. We don't need a bunch of extra newfangled stuff. Let's just keep preaching the gospel way. Jesus said, I'm the way and the truth and the life. No man comes to the Father but by me. What did he say? I'm the Lord that healeth thee. Now turn with me to Psalm 103, and then I'm going to come to discuss with you what makes folks sick. Where's sickness come from anyhow? Does the Lord put it on us? Does he pay the disease? Could you go up to Jesus and get dipped there all right? Could you say to Jesus, could you give me a big old ugly stinking cancer, please? Reckon he'd do that? Well, we'll look at it in a minute. Let's turn to Psalm 103. This is one of the greatest challenges. You either believe it or you don't believe it. And I think you believe part of it. I don't think you're in doubt about that. If you've been saved, you believe part of it, but we need to believe all of it. He said, bless the Lord, O my soul, and all that's within me. Bless his holy name. Bless the Lord, O my soul, and forget not all his benefits, who forgiveth all thine iniquities. Period. There's no period there. That's not the end of that verse. Rest of it says, who healeth all thy diseases. Say, there's that same verb again. Who healeth all thy diseases. Now let me ask you this. Do you believe that Jesus will forgive more iniquities than he'll heal diseases? According to the scripture, he does the same with both of them. We're going to either accept part of it and kick out the rest of it, or we're going to believe all of it. What is your decision today? Who forgiveth all thine iniquities, who healeth all thy diseases. Oh, I tell you, that's the challenge. These are messages on faith. It's a matter whether you believe the word or not. Now then, I want to talk with you about people who got sick and why they got sick. Now, I believe, number one, that all sickness is a result of sin. Don't let that scare you. I just made a blank statement. I believe that all sickness is a result of sin. There are two kinds of sin that bring sickness. One of them is the sin of ignorance, and that's a terrible sin. Just not knowing what to do for my body. Therefore, I suffered. Now, God will forgive you. Mother Nature won't. I mean, she'll put the price on. She'll put the penalty on you. See, when you violate, when you disregard the laws of nature and what God told you to eat and drink and how he told you to sleep and work and how he told you to take care of the body that belongs to him, then you're going to pay the price. So am I. Mother Nature, see? And that same thing pertains to the way we eat and the way we drink and the way we live. Now, you just go ahead and you can say, well, I can live a potato chip life and a Frito life and a sandwich life and a hot dog life, and you're going to wind up with a hot dog body. Come on. Just go ahead and make up your mind. Now, if that's what you want. Now, I know Mother Nature, she'll put up with it a long time, and you think, I'm getting by with it. Mother Nature's going to send you the bill. She'll do the best she can for a long time. Little old body's strong, you know, and you'd say, well, I'm getting along fine. You wait a little later on. Just wait a little later. You'll find out. And so you're not going to get away with it. None of us are going to get away with it. This body belongs to God, and there's a certain thing that the body has to have. Just like the mechanic out there, you know. I wish you'd go change oil in my Chevrolet. And he said, okay. And he got down to the deal, and he's out of oil. He said, that's no problem. I'll just put tap water in it. So it fills up my crankcase with water. And here I go down the road. And all of a sudden, brother, the motor begins to rebel. Rods begin to fly. Pistons begin to bust. And everything begins to happen. And I said, what in the world did you put in the crankcase? He said, I gave it a good drink of water. Now, what do you think about that? Dear friends, do you think the Chevrolet company, though there's a warranty on that car, do you think they're going to make that good? They say, what'd you do? I said, well, my mechanic ran out of oil and used water. He said, son, I tell you, your mechanic's going to have to fix it because we're not. Wouldn't give you a dime. See what I'm talking about? All right, why haven't we got that much sense about the human body? You think you can put a bunch of junk in the human body, and then when it falls down and when you begin to come apart, you run to Mother Nature and say, "Looky here, want you to give me another body." I can't do it. Just have to overhaul that and see. Just have to fix that and see. You tore it up, now fix it up. I'll fix it up as much as I can. I'll repair it. Oh, listen, young people, now's the time. Mothers and daddies, now's the time for us to build the kind of body that he wants. Said he'd forgive all of our iniquities. I want to give you two illustrations. Turn with me to Numbers chapter 12. I want to see what caused somebody to get leprosy. Really, that was cancer back there then. That's about like cancer, a disease of the flesh. So let's turn to Numbers. The book of Numbers, chapter 12. And you know, strange as it may seem, this trouble started in the choir with the leading soloist. Now, some people say singers are always hard to get along with. Not necessarily. You got a singer right with the Lord, they're not hard to get along with. People say, "I'm having trouble with my choir." You know, I know of a preacher that completely disbanded his choir. He said, "We'll never have another choir because I have too much trouble." He said, "Get out there and sit down in front of me. I'll preach to you. We're not going to have any choir." And as far as I know, he still doesn't have a choir. He said, "I'm just not going to put up with a bunch of bickering and jealousy and people that won't sing solos when they can't." And he said, "We're just not going to have it." And so he completely disbanded his choir in a big church. Well, the main thing a singer needs to do is to get the heart right. You can't sing till your heart is right. I think talent is wonderful and fine. And I think that ability and training, it's all good if it's consecrated. If it's not, it tell you it's just an abomination. But here's a singer. Her name is Miriam. You know who she is? She's the sister of Moses. Moses is the leader. He's a tremendous leader. And Miriam and Aaron got together, and they're going to be criticizing somebody. And that's a dangerous thing. May the Lord help me to overcome any sort of criticism. You know, I don't see how anybody could live critically and expect God to bless them. Did you know your criticism may be on the inside and you'll never breathe it to anybody? And you'd say, "Well, I'll tell you one thing. I've got certain feelings, but I'll never tell anybody and I'll keep my mouth shut about it." Yeah, but it'll hurt you just the same. You harbor that junk on the inside. But Miriam and Aaron, they're two Aaron is his associate. Miriam is his soloist. And here they are. Now then, Miriam and Aaron spake against Moses because of the Ethiopian woman whom he had married, for he had married an Ethiopian woman, and they said, "Hath the Lord indeed spoken only by Moses? Hath he not spoken also by us?" And the Lord heard it. Now the man Moses was very meek above all the men which were upon the face of the earth. I guess that's the greatest statement ever made about a man, isn't it? Except Jesus, of course. The Bible said he was the meekest man upon the face. Now, that didn't mean he's a Casper Milquetoast. It didn't mean that he was a coward. It just meant that he was meek. And the Lord spake suddenly unto Moses and unto Aaron and unto Miriam, "Come out, ye three, unto the tabernacle of the congregation." And they three came out. And now then, God is calling Miriam and Aaron on the carpet. And I mean, something serious is fixing to happen. Miriam didn't dream when she and Aaron got their heads together and began to criticize their brother and his leadership and want to be able to take some more responsibility themselves. The Lord came down in the pillar of the cloud and stood in the door of the tabernacle and called Aaron and Miriam, and they both came forth. Now remember, this is God's carpet they're standing on, not Moses. And he said, hear now my words. If there be a prophet among you, I, the Lord, will make myself known unto him in a vision, and will speak unto him in a dream. My servant Moses is not so, who is faithful in all mine house. With him will I speak mouth to mouth, even apparently, and not in dark speeches, and the similitude of the Lord shall he behold. Wherefore then were you not afraid to speak against my servant Moses? And the anger of the Lord was kindled against them, and he departed. The cloud departed from off the tabernacle, and behold, Miriam became leprous, white as snow. And Aaron looked upon Miriam, and behold, she was leprous. And Aaron said unto Moses, Alas, my Lord, I beseech thee, lay not the sin upon us, wherein we've done foolishly, and wherein we have sinned. Let her not be as one dead, of whom the flesh is half consumed when he cometh out of his mother's womb. Let's pause there. What brought on her leprosy? You think that was a natural disease? No. You know what brought it on? Disobedience to God and criticism and a murmuring, complaining spirit, and that brought her sickness on. Leprosy. Now, you know what leprosy is. That means she's dead. She's dead. She's done for. Of course, Aaron's made a plea, said, don't let this sin be on us, because she'll be as one dead. And so Aaron, you notice where Aaron went? You notice Aaron didn't say, Miriam, come here. I'll pray the prayer of faith. I can heal you by the power of God. I'll get in touch with heaven myself. Uh-uh. You know why? He was just as guilty as she was. He'd been criticizing Moses, and he got a murmuring, complaining spirit, and sickness is now present. Now then, what's Moses going to do? Well, let's read, and I'll just see what's going to happen. Moses cried unto the Lord, saying, Heal her now, O God, I beseech thee, if it be thy will. Mm-hmm. I thought you'd smile at me about that. That's exactly the way we do it. We don't pray positive believing. Did you know what the Bible says? Turn to James again. James chapter 5. Will you do that? James chapter 5. And dear friends, if this message condemns you, it also would prick me and remind me that we've gotten away from one of the great truths and one of the ancient landmarks. Verse 13, is any among you afflicted? Let him pray. Any merry? Let him sing psalms. Verse 14, is any sick among you? Let him call for the elders of the church. Let them pray over him, anointing him with oil in the name of the Lord. And the prayer of faith shall save the sick, and the Lord shall raise him up. And if he've committed sins, they shall be forgiven him. Now then, what did he say? The prayer of what? Faith. Not the prayer of doubt. Suppose you say if. That's doubt, isn't it? The prayer of faith shall save the sick.
1: The strangers to God, his grace and his love, were gathered by blue Galilee.
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1: With SRN News, I'm Jason Walker. Preliminary findings regarding South Carolina Senator Lindsey Graham's death released by the Medical Examiner of D.C. Here's Ken Lorman.
2: Senator Graham died after a rupture in his aorta, according to a preliminary medical examiner finding shared by his office. The rupture was related to the hardening of Graham's arteries. An official cause of death will be disclosed after toxicological and microscopic testing.
1: Senator Graham, one of President Trump's closest allies on Capitol Hill, he traveled the globe to advocate a more aggressive U.S. foreign policy. Graham was a former Air Force attorney who served in Congress more than three decades. In the meantime, Israeli Prime Minister Benjamin Netanyahu says Lindsey Graham was a true friend.
3: I think America has lost a great patriot. Israel has lost one of the great champions of the American-Israeli alliance. And frankly, I've lost a beloved friend who I've had for many decades. There's just no one like him.
1: Netanyahu was appearing Sunday on NBC's Meet the Press. United States military launching numerous waves of strikes again on Iran following Tehran's attack on a container ship in the Strait of Hormuz that left one crew member missing. Huge nightclub fire in Bangkok has claimed the lives of at least 27 people. Dozens more have been injured. Major German automakers say they've experienced sharp quarterly sales declines in China, the world's biggest auto market. Volkswagen, Mercedes-Benz, BMW, and others say that China's sales plummeted between 30 and 45% in the last quarter. This is SRN News.
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5: Here's your forecast on WZYN, the old ship of Zion. For Valdosta, a pretty good chance of showers and thunderstorms, especially this afternoon, and we're in the upper 80s. More rain is likely on Tuesday. We'll stay in the upper 80s. Around Forsyth, we get mid-80s today. Showers and thunderstorms will be likely with low pressure over the area, and then more showers expected on Tuesday. I'm meteorologist Steve Hamilton on WZYN and online at WZYN.org.

Greetings, friend. This is Pastor Tommy Turner of the Bible Baptist Church in Landrum, South Carolina, welcoming you to stay tuned for the next 15 minutes as we share God's Word in message and in song. Please listen to the close of the broadcast for all correspondence information. At this time, we will have a song from the good people of our church and then be back with today's message. God bless.

0: Folks, I want people that may have seen and or may have visited here, and they come back, you know, maybe come back through town 10 years later, 15 years later, and they still find us doing the same thing, serving the Lord. Amen. Now, we ain't compromised. We hadn't quit, but we continuously, by the grace of God, serve. Keep serving. Keep serving. I want to ask you this. I want to pause right here. God's people, Christian, are you interested in what God wants you to do? Have you ever asked? Had a man not long ago in my office. Came in my office. And he told me, he said, this ain't been long ago. He said, I've been saved, I can't remember X amount of years, it's several years. And he said, I've never asked the Lord, what would you have me to do? He told me that sitting in my office back there. He said, I've never asked the Lord, what would you have me to do? Have you ever asked the Lord that? What would thou have me to do? Folks, I believe in soul liberty. I think if you're God's child, he'll tell you, I don't have to be the one to do it. I don't have that kind of authority. God's not giving me, as a pastor, that kind of authority to go around and say, all right, you need to do this and you need to do that. Now, I may ask you, you want to help do something in the church, and then I ask you to do what? Pray about it. I'm not one of these pastors that tell the whole congregation what the will of God is for you. The will of God is for you to serve him. Now, you find out where he wants you to serve. I can tell you that. I got the authority to tell you that. I got biblical authority to tell you, God, if you're saved, God wants you to serve him. Now go find out where. Go find out what. Go find out how. Folks, you understand, when the Lord, the first recorded miracle in the Bible in John chapter 2, when the Lord turned the water into wine, them boys that never had done nothing like that as far as what they was fixing to do, they said, go fill the water pots to the brim. And apparently, I don't know, I'm not trying to read it in the scriptures, I don't know if they stutter stealth, I don't know if they was scratching their head, but Mary said, hey, whatever he tells you to do, just do it. It's pretty simple, isn't it? Hey, whatever God tells you to do, just do it. Quit trying to figure it out. I know you try the spirits, and I understand all that, but if you don't contradict God's word, and you got a word on it, just say, Lord, all right. All right, that's what I'm going to do. That's where I'm going to go. That's how I'm going to serve. Well, what if God don't give me a clear word right now? Wait on the Lord. But you know what waiters do, don't you? They serve. Yeah, you got Isaiah, was it 40, 41? You got it in your Bible. Wait upon the Lord. She might have wings as eagles. She said, run and not find all that stuff. Hey, that don't mean sit down. That means serve. Serve while you wait. Well, I'm just sitting over here in the bleachers. I never was a real good ball player, but I didn't want to sit on the bench. And luckily, I went to a school that didn't have many. And by the second week of August, half of them done quit. But I couldn't stand that. First couple of games, two or three games of my ninth grade year, I stood on the sidelines. I hated every bit of it. Two reasons. I didn't want to stand there. I wanted to be in the game. And the second reason is, what's these people thinking about me just standing here? Big old thing. I need to be out there. Folks, you know what? It bothered me. Now, I wasn't the best one ever, ever, ever was the best one. But I wanted to be out there. I want to be a part of it. Folks, that's the same way with the Lord. I don't want to be standing around and everybody looking, what are you doing for God? Well, what does it look like? Nothing. Just standing here. Just standing around. You understand? If I remember this, you got some that's not going to do anything. Every church has three types of people. You got some that's never going to do anything. Don't matter. They ain't going to do it. But at least they will be quiet. But you got some that's not going to do anything but going to sit and tell you how to do it. Hello? You got some that's going to stay. They ain't going to do it. But they're going to tell you, hey, that ain't right. I like that. But what are you doing? Then you got some that's going to roll up the shirt sleeve, and they're going to labor, they're going to work. It don't matter wherever I can serve the Lord. That's what I'm going to do. Which one are you? You one of the three. You one of the three. I'm one of the three. All of us are one of the three. Which one are we going to be? Boy, Baptists need to get a hold of that one. Oh, I don't like how they did that. Well, maybe if you'd have got involved, it'd have been done different. It'd have been done perfect like you are. Wouldn't that have been a blessing? We could have seen perfection in action. Like some of these guys used to pastor. They fuss about how you pastor. I'm thinking, well, when you pastored, how'd you do it? Tell me something. I'm going to learn. Tell me how you done it. How'd you build that big mega church? You didn't have one of them, did you? Oh, you had people mad at you every now and then, too? You had people not wanting to do right like we do? Come on. Then we're having a time tonight. The consistency of service. 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Don't quit. Don't quit. Keep serving. Amen. Keep serving. Them lights just flicker. Okay, maybe I'm about to black out. The call to serve, who we serve. The character in service, how we serve. The conduct of service, right behavior. The consistency of service, how long we serve. And then finally tonight, the compensation of service. Why we serve. Number one, because God sees it. I'm just running through these. I've just ran through them. Because God sees it. His eyes are upon the righteous. God's watching. You understand that? I know I've told this a million times, but do you understand why Paul so confidently, not arrogantly, but confidently could say that he's going to receive a reward in 2 Timothy 4:8? Simply because he loved the appearing of Christ. He's going to receive a reward for that. You know what he's talking about? The Lord's been watching me. And he sees I fought a good fight. And he sees I kept the faith. And he sees I finished my course. Henceforth, there is laid out for me a crown of righteousness, but not to me only, but unto all them also that love his appearing. He said, the Lord sees it. The Lord saw what I did. And he's already saying, folks, I'm not saying, now the Lord, he's writing under divine inspiration. I'm not saying to come off arrogant and say, hey, I'm going to receive this reward, the five Brother Bud mentioned this morning. I understand one's for the pastor, but I'm not saying get up here and brag on it, but you can know today, if you die today as a Christian, if you're going to receive one. You know that. Paul did. Paul knew it. He said, henceforth, there is laid up for me a crown of righteousness. And not to me only, but to all them also that love his appearing. Paul said, he's been watching me be faithful and fighting a good fight and doing everything he told me to do. He's been watching. Folks, God's watching us. Do you understand? He's keeping score. That's right. He's keeping score. Sure is. I remember some of these guys that played. I remember when they scored us one game. And folks, honestly, when we played, we went both ways, and we was tired. But they give us a score. They scored us. And they're like we was taking a test out there. And I think that when they did that, they gave me a 70 on offense. Preacher, what did you say? I said, that's wrong. That's 100%. Nobody got past me. But see, saying that was different. Because they had somebody on the press box with a camera. And they kept watching that all weekend. He missed that block. What in the world was he thinking? Where's Tommy? Oh, he's over there getting water. He's waving at Kim. I see that. He's over there talking to another guy about going to Pizza Inn after the game. Couldn't hide from them. They saw it. Folks, and the Lord's sitting higher. And he sees everything. He sees it. You
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It's your morning refresh. Happy Monday morning. It's Pastor Justin at the radio, live. 13th of July already. The verse that is on my heart this morning is a simple little one in 1 Thessalonians 5. Verse number 11. Wherefore, comfort yourselves together. And that's kind of what we do. Comfort yourselves together. And edify one another, even as also ye do. That's kind of like a theme verse for our live show. The WZYN family, let's not just have that fellowship together, but today, comfort yourselves together and edify one another, even as also you do. A soft exhortation this morning with a question. Who will you comfort today and who will you edify today in the body of Christ? I'm happy to be back right where I love to be. I missed y'all. Something terrible. 7:33, we'll be back in a few moments, introduce a song, and get this ship going down the road.

If you would have a prayer request or maybe a praise, we'd love to hear it this morning. I'd love to pray with you after this next song. We will have prayer time on the station. So if you have a prayer request or a praise, we'd love to hear it. We're going to pray together after this next song. Then after prayer time, we'll have our daily Mike Stanley devotional. And then at 8:30, we have an interview with John Joy, founder of The Broken Strong. You're going to want to hear this. The Broken Strong. We'll tell you all about it at 8:30 and talk a little bit about it before 8:30. But don't miss 8:30, John Joy interview live. He'll be walking into the station. Looking forward to that. Friend of ours. He's got something unique God's having him do, and I'm grateful to know about it and talk about it this morning. After this song, prayer time. Good morning, Valdosta. Good morning, Forsyth, Georgia. Good morning, world, at WZYN.org. It's all about the cross, the Ball Brothers.

We come now to prayer time, and I'd encourage you to slow down if you can and pray with us. And talk to the one who can do something about it. Talk to the one who might not do anything about it, but he might just do something with you. Have you learned that like I have? Sometimes he doesn't do what we pray, but he sure does work on us, doesn't he? He knows what's best. And isn't his way perfect? Let us pray. It is a privilege to come in the name of Jesus to our Father. And Father, we ask Thee that You'd help us in the midst of busy, in the midst of trouble. Help us in the midst of our doubting and anxious thoughts, that You would strengthen us in the inner man with all power, that we would stop leaning to our own understanding and start trusting You with all of our hearts. We're reminded that whatsoever is not of faith is sin. So God, would You be gracious to us to give us faith as we read Thy word and read Thy promises. Let us be strong in faith, fortified in our minds, because our mind is on Jehovah. Make us strong people. Also, would You pour love into us as well, that we might be a blessing to folks today. Now, Lord, I just don't know who's going to hear the station today, who's listening right now that needs a real blessing, a real encouragement. God, would You give that to them today? Help that weary one on the way. Would You put Thy gentle embrace upon them and comfort the cast down? Bring back also the wayward and the prodigal, family we know, friends. Bring them back. Save the lost. Thank You, Lord, for standing in our corner when no one else was. When we felt lonely while we were around all kinds of people, thank You for being near and dear to us. We'll praise You for Your faithfulness, Father, and Your provision, and Your guidance, and Your wisdom, and Your grace, and Your mercy. Praise You for Your love that gave us Your Son for our salvation. Now we move through this day. May You bless what we do and say. Use WZYN to be a blessing to God's people and to a lost world that needs Jesus. In Christ's name we pray. Amen.

Thank you for praying with me this morning. Thank you very much. I appreciate that so much. Always love to come around with prayer time. That's great. 7:44 this morning, and let's take a look at our weather here this morning. We want to welcome everyone listening in Valdosta and greet all of our new friends in Forsyth, Georgia. 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Today in Valdosta, it looks like it's going to be a warm one again. Of course, why would it be any different? It's South Georgia. But today, 83, it's going to be very, very humid, and we're going to get some scattered thunderstorms today. That's exactly right. Looks like they'll be arriving this afternoon at a 70% chance. More tomorrow as well at a 70% chance. So 83 today, 85 tomorrow. Let's take a gander at Forsyth. Forsyth today, looks like your high is going to be 82 with a 90% chance of PM thunderstorms. Tomorrow, only 80 and a scattered thunderstorm chance at 40%. Looks like the temperatures are going to be a little bit cooler this week for both Forsyth and for Valdosta compared to last week. That's pretty nice, isn't it? Valdosta doesn't get to 95 this week. Our high is Friday, and it's 93. I'll take it, won't you? It'll be all right with me. After this next song, we'll come back with our daily Mike Stanley devotional. But first, the Kingsmen, Whiter Than Snow.

Good morning, everybody. We're going to have a new song coming up here in just a few moments. Just be a release song this morning. You're going to love this new song. I'll keep you on the edge of your seat about that. I wonder what that's going to be all about. Well, you'll just have to wait and see. You'll just have to wait and see. I'm just good like that, you know. Just to lead you out there in the middle of nowhere and say, what in the world's he going to do next? What in the world's he going to do next? Well, that's kind of part of radio, you know. Come on, you know it's got to be that way. You know good and well we have to do it that way. That's my way to make this long show even faster. I can just kind of lead you out there and what's next. But no, we'll have a new song coming up here in a little bit. It'll be the first time we've ever played the song here on the station. I think you'll enjoy it. First, we want to get over to our Mike Stanley devotional. We appreciate the work of Mike Stanley for sure, and pastored in Arkansas for so many years, and he's leaving us something for the next generation for sure, especially for men. So here's a word to faithful men by Mike Stanley. Needed, spiritually alert husbands. A word to faithful men. Hebrews 12:1 says, "Let us lay aside every weight and the sin which doth so easily beset us, and let us run with patience the race that is set before us." As a husband, leading the race of life with your wife demands constant vigilance. Numerous burdens and temptations can weigh down the marriage relationship. To the uninformed, these may initially appear harmless. However, when left unchecked, they'll gradually erode your strength as a couple. Husbands attuned to the heart of God will be attuned to the heart of their wives. To maintain vibrancy in a marriage, these obstacles must be cast aside. Spiritually dull men are blind to deeper marital issues. Your purpose in life as a believing husband shouldn't be defined by worldly success. Rather, it's your embodiment of Christ-like qualities that should be your chief motivation. For when a man's spiritual walk increases, so does his understanding of how to relate to his precious wife. This man will lead his marriage as God intends. Needed, spiritually alert husbands. A word to faithful men. By Mike Stanley, buildinggodlygenerations.com. Hope you enjoyed that there. That was posted by him or sent out to everybody probably a couple of days ago. I'm a little bit behind on those there, but that's fine. And you'll be hearing those in probably a month or so. Dropping on the radio station, and throughout the day you'll hear those in rotation. We might get enough of them so we can play one in the morning and one in the afternoon. I really enjoy those. So you pray that the Lord will help us with that. Well, here's the new song at 7 minutes till 8 o'clock. First time we've ever dropped this song. I think it'll be a blessing to you. I do. I think this will help you. You better be listening. Also at 8:30, we've got John Joy with The Broken Strong. You don't want to miss this interview. It will be insightful. It will be helpful. John Joy at 8:30. We'll get Brother Polly up just a little bit early as well, and a little before 8:10. We so thankful that you're listening, those in Forsyth, Georgia this morning, and here in Valdosta, Georgia. 89.1 in Forsyth. 8:10 a.m. here in Valdosta, of course, on the app and WZYN.org.
What song's the radio man gonna play? What song is the radio man gonna play? There's just no telling. You're probably thinking, oh, it's won by the Inspirations, I bet you. No, it's not the Inspirations. It's that woman that writes all those good songs. Sister York. Here it is. Peace in the Pieces. Here we go. Be blessed.

Yes, yes, that's what he does. He gives you a refuge, doesn't he? He gives you the peace. Does he not do that? Might feel like there's not many pieces left, but he gives peace in the pieces that remain. Hallelujah. Oh, my. Somebody needed that this morning. I'm pretty confident of that. My, oh, my. I love that line. There's grace in the grief. There's refuge from the raging. Hallelujah. Amen. Is he sufficient or not? Is he capable or not? Is he stronger? Is he better? Oh, yes, he is. He's always faithful and true. And you'll never be left alone. No, you won't. That's great. Well, we're going to get over here to a song that's been on my heart for a little while and haven't played this one on the radio for a little while. We're trying to minister to you, God's people, through good gospel music. Let's have church and hear the Victorious Valley Girls sing. Give them the glory. Hey, give them the glory this morning. And then Brother Polly, but first, give them the glory.

0: Praise the Lord. Oh, after hearing that, don't you want to give him the glory for saving your soul and then allowing you to serve him? You think you couldn't do anything for God? Look what he's done now. Give him the glory. Whoa, that's a good one right there. That'll get you spiritual batteries charged up right there. And that song's so true, isn't it? We just need to give him the glory. Glory to God in the highest. Well, we're going to get over here to Brother Pauly a little bit early because we've got an interview at 8:30 with John Joy. We're going to talk to him about Broken Strong. Broken Strong. And I'm impressed with what I'm hearing. You're going to be impressed as well. You're going to hear from Brother John's heart this morning what God has been having him prepare for men. It's been on his heart a long time. And the Broken Strong. And you can follow that on Facebook as well. Just search the Broken Strong. You can also go to their website as well. And thebrokenstrong.com. Pretty easy. www.thebrokenstrong.com. Broken before God, strong in Christ. Yes, indeed. And you'll hear more about it. And you might feel like this. There's no way I could get it back. No way I could put it back all together. Well, you haven't read much of the Bible. Do you not understand when you say certain names of heroes in the Bible that all those had some degree of brokenness? They didn't have the perfect story. Well, we're going to talk about that with Brother John Joy this morning. The Broken Strong. John Joy has put together this curriculum, these resources, you might say, and he'll be coming around at 8:30, John Joy. But first, our regular top of the hour broadcast, Scott Pauly with Family Time. I hope you enjoy this here. And I got to see him last week, and he's doing well for the Lord, and we appreciate his ministry. Here is Dr. Scott Pauly.
1: 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It is vital that we give attention to our families while we can. And it is especially important to give attention to what God says in His Word about our homes. For the next few moments, let's join Scott Pauly as we open the Scriptures and find God's message for your family.
2: As a boy growing up, my parents were always very, very dedicated to the principle of family time. I remember every Friday night was reserved just for family. Dad would turn down other engagements, and all of us were expected to keep the calendar clear because Friday night was the time that we were all going to get together and do something. It wasn't always some big elaborate thing. It wasn't always some expensive thing, but the principle was we were just going to be together. And not only every week did we have family time, but in some measure every day there was some family time, a meal together, a car ride together, a few moments to talk. In the world we live in today, people are so busy, so distracted, that family time has almost disappeared in most homes. And when we do have family time, sadly enough, everybody's either glued to one big screen or each individual has their own little screen, and there's very little interaction and attention given to one another. I don't think that was what the Lord had in mind when He instituted the family. And for the next several weeks, we're going to study what God says about family time, because in the end, it really doesn't matter what we think or what somebody else says. What did God establish? What did God design, and what does God desire for your family? Now, I understand that I'm speaking right now to people at all different stages of life, different ages, different seasons with children and grandchildren. Perhaps your family is grown, and perhaps it has gotten smaller, or perhaps you're at the stage where it's just starting to enlarge. Either way, I believe a return to biblical principles will help every one of us, both individually and with our family. And so, I want you to open your Bible with me today to the book of beginnings, the book of Genesis. You know, a fascinating truth is that almost every major doctrine of the Bible is introduced in the first 11 chapters of the book of Genesis. It's been referred to as a seedbed of doctrine, so at least it's introduced there. It may be in some small seed form that's enlarged on throughout Scripture, but there's a foundation here. A.T. Pearson, who was a great Bible teacher, used to talk about the law of first mention, and he would say that the first time something is found in Scripture, it's always very significant in its placement, in its usage, because it sets a precedent. It sets a pattern that will be followed and enlarged on from that point forward. Well, the first mention of the word families in the Bible is in Genesis chapter number 10. Now, you'll remember that in Genesis chapter number 10, God is blessing Noah and his family. One family, just one family, comes off the ark. One family multiplies. One family populates the entire earth. One family with the blessing of God upon it. Oh, that's a thrilling thought, isn't it? That is both an encouraging and a convicting thought at the same time. God can use and work in one family. And the convicting side is this: are we allowing the Lord to do that? Do you believe that God could make your family a worldwide blessing? Do you believe that God could so work in your family at this time that not only could your family be blessed, but through that family, the Lord could touch the world? Well, here's the verse, Genesis 10 and verse number 5. The Bible, speaking of the generations of Noah, says this, Genesis 10 verse 5, "By these were the isles of the Gentiles divided in their lands, every one after his tongue, after their families, in their nations." Do you hear the three parts? Different tongues, that means language groups, different families, that's what we're dealing with, and then, in a larger scheme, different nations. The same things are seen in our world today. You have different language groups, you have different families, and you have different nations. It's a good reminder for all of us that God made of one blood all the kindreds of the earth, that we all trace our lineage back to Adam, and so there's a beautiful equality in that. We are God's creation. And yet, God does set people in language groups. He began that at the Tower of Babel. He does set people in nations, and he tells us that we're to evangelize all nations. And yes, he sets people in families. Now, these are not just organized units, though they are that. These are not just for division purposes, though they provide that. I truly believe that the family is the basic unit of society. It's the basic unit of civilization. So that's why when the family crumbles, society comes right on its heels. When the family begins to divide and fall apart, what do you think happens to civilization as a whole? This is the building block. Family was the very first institution ordained by God. Before civil government, before the local New Testament church, he instituted the family. That's significant. And so, here's what we have to come to. If God is the originator of the family, then what was God's intent? What was his design? What was his blueprint? Well, that's what we want to discover from the Word of God. You see, I believe the greatest marriage manual in the world is the Bible. And I believe the greatest child-rearing book in the world is not something on the New York Times bestseller list right now. It is the Bible. In fact, family was God's idea. Do you remember, if you back up a few pages in the book of Genesis, this book of beginnings, Genesis chapter number 2 and verse number 18, it says, "And the Lord God said, it is not good that the man should be alone. I will make him an help meet for him." And of course, this was the beginning of family. To this point in the creation, everything had been good, very good. But the one thing that was not good was for man to be alone. And all the men should pause right now and say amen to that. Thank God that the Lord created Eve. We'll come back to Adam and Eve later in our study. But do you get the principle? God did not want man to be alone. God the Father, God the Son, God the Holy Spirit, the original family, the perfect divine family, living in unbroken communion and union, wanted the same type of fellowship and intimacy and oneness present in mankind. Let me give you a great parallel passage to that. Psalm 68, one of the Psalms of David, says this about our God. Psalm 68, verse 5 says, "He's a father of the fatherless, and a judge of the widows is God in his holy habitation." And then Psalm 68, verse 6 says this, "God setteth the solitary in families." Again, it's not good for a man to be alone. So God takes individuals, solitary people, and he connects them to other people in a family. That was God's idea. A family is wound up in the heart of God. There's a theology to this study of family, because who is God? He is God, our heavenly Father. Who is the Lord Jesus? He's the perfect Son. What was his greatest desire? To bring us into his family. And so we should all be interested in finding out what God says about our family. Let me close today this little introduction with two applications. Number one, regardless of what your family is like today, and maybe you're alone today, the Bible says in one place, "When my father and my mother forsake me, then the Lord will take me up." So perhaps you say, "I don't have a family." Well, let me encourage you. God's made a way that you can be a part of the greatest family on earth. It's the family of God. Put your faith in Jesus. Come into a relationship with Almighty God as his child. And friend, you'll never be alone again. Jesus promised he would never leave you, and he would never forsake you. And then, may I say to all of us who have family, no matter what season of that family we're in, let's go back to first principles. Let's find out what God wants, what God's intent was in the very beginning. Let's let the Lord guide our family time this day and every day. May the Lord help all of us to be in our homes the people that he created us to become.
1: For more resources for your marriage and family, visit us at etj.bible and click on the Take the Next Step link, where you'll find many Bible resources that will strengthen your marriage and equip you to raise your children in the ways of the Lord. We highly recommend Scott's book, New Testament Marriage. In it, you'll discover timeless biblical principles from the husband and wife team, Aquila and Priscilla. And these principles are very applicable to your marriage today. From all of us at Enjoying the Journey, thanks for listening today. And until next time, we pray that you will enjoy the journey.
0: Spot on again by Brother Paulie. Family time. Thank God for my family. Thank God for my parents. Well, you know, it's live radio. I don't have everything scripted out what I'm going to say. Thanks for listening, y'all. Just give me a second here, and we welcome everybody. You know, family time. There's a lot of things that you realize that you do as a father and as a mother that is unconscious preparation of the Lord. What I mean by where I'm going is this. I'm thankful for my parents. There's things that I do now in our family that was just part of my upbringing. Certain impressions made upon my life that I've made emphasis in our family. And I think Brother Paulie spoke of that towards the beginning a little bit about his parents. And I'm so thankful for the heritage that God gave me. And I'm not half the parents that my parents are and were to me. But thank God for them. And you never can, you know, you can have a job, you can have a ministry, you can have a gift, you can have money, you can have salvation, but what about your family? That's every day. That's every day. That's all life. And so you don't go wrong investing in your family. Protect them, love them, cherish them, embrace them, spend time with them intentionally. Get around the Bible, get around prayer, talk, laugh. We did so last night. My family's something else. They're growing up. We're having a good time with them. Oh, if I could only just chat with you about it, I'd tell you all about it. Thankful for my precious family. We had a good time laying around last night after church and just cutting up a little bit, laughing. That's good stuff. 18 minutes after 8, we welcome those listening in Forsyth, Georgia at 89.1 FM. Our new friends up there in Monroe County, good morning. Lowndes County, Valdosta, Lake Park, and Hayhira, good morning. WZYN.org.

0: room is quiet, I'm by myself, and I'm sitting going, Lord, what do I do for you next? Where do I go? How do I help other people? I've told people throughout my life, I don't concern myself too much with how I make a living. I want to take good care of my family and do well. But when this life is over, what will people say that John Joy did for his Savior?
1: Amen.
0: And that's all that really matters to me. And
1: that's
0: of course,
1: right.
0: As we get older, we realize that God puts us here to glorify Him. It becomes more real to us, because in my young days, I was so busy dreaming and wondering what I could do that was going to be great. And it's interesting, because now you realize that if my life isn't used to bring glory to God and to direct someone else's life toward Christ, I've wasted it.
1: Amen.
0: And maybe everyone doesn't share that conviction for their life, but that's the way I feel. That's what God's put inside of me. And so I'm just sitting there, and the Lord impressed it on my heart. I got off the couch. I went to my laptop. And it was probably about 3 a.m. the first night when I stopped just putting ideas on paper, just brainstorming. And so as we started, I was like, well, I'm hearing too many stories of men, and listen carefully to me right now if you're attentive. There are too many men carrying so much pressure in life in their 50s and 60s, and they're making the choice to end their life instead of become who they can be through the strength that's found only in Jesus Christ.
1: Amen.
0: And I think that is probably the greatest message, whether you are listening right now in a broken season and you don't know where to turn, or you're walking your Christian faith out and you're being used by God, then rest assured, if you're being used by God, you're a threat to the Satan.
1: Mm-hmm.
0: And it's only a matter of time. He's coming after you if you're a threat to him. And so he will do all he can to break you down. The broken strong is there to restore those who are broken now,
1: yeah,
0: and to strengthen those who, when they face the fiery darts of Satan, they are strong enough to stand strong.
1: So, Brother John, you're saying it's inevitable. We're going to go through the broken. It's inevitable.
0: Mm.
1: And so, you know, also, I want you to know a little bit about Brother John here. And, you know, he's been in the ministry. He's been in a ministry home. His life mirrors mine a little bit. And but take us back to maybe some unconscious preparation of why God put this on your heart. What did God, you know, you're going to do a ministry like this. It's not like, oh, I'm going to do this so I can get another $100 bill. This is not the reason for that. No. What unconscious preparation took place in your life to have you, what is that unconscious preparation that God had in your life to bring you to this moment where you have these resources and curriculum?
0: An unconscious moment. I think for me, I wish I could pinpoint it to a moment.
1: Oh, sure. No.
0: Here's reality for John Joy.
1: It was
0: over time and many years. I can go back to probably 15 years ago, I'm guessing, and I'm sitting in a conference in Atlanta in the Gwinnett Center. There's a famous individual speaking at the leadership conference. And he spoke for 45 minutes. I couldn't tell you a word he said for those 45 minutes. As famous as he is, as many people follow him in ministry. But when he finished speaking, he said, I'm going to ask you two questions and I'm done. And he said, who are you and what breaks your heart? And he walked off the platform.
1: Yeah.
0: And so they flipped all the big house lights on. It was time to take a break at the conference. And the lady that was with us stood up, a dear friend of ours, and she looked at me. She said, okay, John Joy, everybody knows. You already know your answers. What are your answers? Tell us. And I'm thinking, man, he just asked these questions. That's pretty quick. And so I told her, I said, you know, I have to be honest. I don't know who I am. I don't know how to answer that.

0: And I said, but I can tell you what breaks my heart. So I shared with him what broke my heart, and I just, it was simple as that someone would get up today and live their life and spend their day not feeling loved and cared for by someone else. And so then years pass. I forget those two questions. I don't give them. From the time I walked out of there, I never gave them enough thought, you know. And it didn't plague my mind in any way. So time goes on. We make a decision for our family to make a move and to transition north side of Atlanta into a new career. And that career had a lot of promise to it. And just over time, to be quite honest, it was going great. Things were wonderful. And it's like on a dime overnight, it all turned south. Couldn't explain it, didn't understand it, don't to this day. Feel like some untruths were even told about me. But the bottom line is I was kicked to the curb. And I was kicked to the curb by people I loved. They meant much to me, still do today. And God's done a miraculous work to heal that hurt.
1: Yes, sir.
0: And to we can remain friends in spite of everything that I believe Satan tried to use to tear John Joy down. And I say that because when I talk about broken, if you're listening to us this morning, I want you to know that I've walked the journey of broken into a place where it did not matter to me if I woke up the next day. It was a preference of mine. God, if you'll just take me on home, I'll be all right with that.
1: Ooh.
0: I can't take any more.
1: You're living, but you're just surviving. Just
0: Every day is a grind when you're in that place.
1: Yeah.
0: And you feel hopeless.
1: You've quit on the inside.
0: And the truth of it is, you are hopeless.
1: Yeah.
0: You are hopeless. And we bring much focus at the Broken Strong to this strength that we want you to build as a Christian. It is broken before God, strong in Christ. In Christ, in Christ, in Christ. We say it over and over and over in many areas of our materials. This is in Christ. You can't do it without him. It's not possible. I don't care. You may be listening right now and even feel like, well, that Satan's tried to throw this at me and Satan's tried to throw that at me and I've never faltered. You are such the perfect candidate for it because you are blown up on the inside.
1: Yeah.
0: You're carrying pride to dare say that. Understand, David did not fall one day as a man after God's own heart and the next day be an adulterer. It didn't happen like that. There was a drift in David's life. And if we look at Scripture and realize that Scripture gives one verse to the sin, one verse. God does not dwell on David's sin. Where he spends his time in Scripture is he teaches us from the drift from when David was known as a man after God's own heart until the sin. He shows us how David drifted over time. We were just talking before we got on the air of what the applause of men will do to you. And I'm talking to people who are in ministry today. I'm dealing right now with people who have had great ministries and they've lost their ministry because they fell in love with the applause of men.
1: Oh, God help us.
0: And unfortunately, in a weak moment, hey, these are the guys. Oh, they would never do anything like that. They would never make a wrong decision. They'd never choose to do something that would not be an ordinance or an account to God's word. But they did. They did. Understand, no one is above the attacks of Satan.
1: No.
0: There's two superpowers. One is the God Almighty and one is Satan.
1: That's
0: And it's this.
1: Yeah.
0: If you're battling Satan today, you're going to lose. Now, if you want to battle Satan and put God on your side, you can win every single time. Yeah. There are two supernatural powers. The great news is one of them wins every single fight. He's never lost, and he's never going to. And that is where we try to point people to understand. And there are many people today, they are suffering. They don't know how they ended up where they are. They don't know how in the world life led them to where they are today.
1: You've seen a lot of people. You've looked into a lot of eyes.
0: Mm.
1: And you look through those eyes and you can see, just like Christ said, he was moved with compassion when he saw the multitudes scattered by without a shepherd. So do you feel like your time in the business world and being outside, do you feel like God's used that in your life to let you see the heart of man?
0: I'll be honest, I think that churches across America are blessed to have a pastor who has spent time in the business world.
1: Oh, well, yeah.
0: As well as preparing for ministry.
1: That's good.
0: I think if you could, now not every church has been that fortunate, but churches who are blessed to have a man who has given time in the business world to learn some things, to do church business right, is a blessing that they have that in their past as well as their passion. And you used a word a moment ago, compassion. I told my dad years ago, who's been a faithful servant of God as long as I've known him, and it's this: you can't do ministry without compassion.
1: No, sir.
0: You cannot do it. There is no place for pride. There is no place for arrogance. There is only room for compassion. Because let me tell you, people will hurt you. They will knock you down. The people you love will say and do some things, and oftentimes don't even mean it as bad as it turns out. If you don't have compassion, you're not going to grant grace like you should.
1: That's why I brought Brother John that question about, seeing people where they're at, because I know his compassion. You wouldn't be doing this if you didn't have a heart to see people that are broken become strong in Jesus Christ. And without compassion, you don't do this.
0: You can't, and I probably need to improve.
1: Oh, yeah.
0: But here's what I would tell you. Your compassion will grow when God's carried you through it.
1: Amen.
0: When you've been the broken, when you know what it is, I'm talking about men, when you're ashamed to face your wife because you don't feel like you're much of a man. Mm. When Satan has convinced you that you are not worth the breath that God is putting in your body. And I'm here to tell you this morning, if you woke up this morning, God Almighty put that breath in your body, and if he put breath in your body for today, he has a plan for your life today.
1: Amen.
0: There is a purpose why you woke up. Don't miss it.
1: And everyone wants to hide behind the fact that that's not a reality in lots of people's lives.
0: I think our church pews are full.
1: Yeah.
0: Are full of people in two places, and that's why we focused in those two areas. They're either broken or they're sitting in that pew and they're living a solid Christian life. They're doing well today, but they are a moment. They are a moment from Satan's attack and him breaking them. And so we've tried to plan and prepare a pathway for everyone.
1: Yeah. Now, when I read this stuff and I got on your website and now I'm looking at these books for the first time, first of all, the least important thing, but still important, these books are beautiful, folks. Beautiful books. And I've got one on David. Can I just read these? Just let them.
0: Oh, yeah.
1: Yeah. David. The Broken Strong Restoration Series. Cracks in the Crown. You knew it was wrong. You still did it. David.
0: Mm. Think about that for a
1: minute. Yeah, I know. That's what
0: I mean, he just chose to do wrong.
1: Cracks in the Crown. You knew it was wrong. You still did it. David. And you're wanting people to relate to that statement because we've all knew it was wrong and we still did it.
0: We did, but it
1: that's
0: as a boy.
1: That's David.
0: That's it.
1: Yeah.
0: He knew on that rooftop. Listen, he was a man after God's own heart.
1: Yeah.
0: But he drifted.
1: Yeah.
0: And in that slow drift, in a weak moment,
1: Peter, then the rooster crowed.
0: Imagine being in that
1: failing
0: moment.
1: Under pressure when it mattered most.
0: Mm.
1: Regret.
0: Can you imagine being Peter and hearing that rooster? I think I'd have just fell to my knees.
1: Job, beyond the ashes, life crumbled, and it wasn't your fault. Job. These are all book series. All of them about, what, 120 pages?
0: 100 to 120 pages.
1: Paul. We'll say Paul for the end. Moses. Detours in the desert. Losing your way while finding his.
0: Oh, I've traveled my way too many days. But when I'm following his way, man, it doesn't get any better.
1: Remember, he hadn't lost your way. He knows where you're at. He knoweth the way you take. Moses. Depths of mercy. Running hard. Going nowhere. Mercy's waiting. Jonah. Running hard.
0: Running hard, going nowhere, man. I mean, we're wasting days. Don't do it. Don't waste days.
1: Running hard, going nowhere. But mercy's waiting.
0: And you know, it's really another Jonah. Picture of the prodigal son. It just, if you find yourself today and you're really wandering in ways where you shouldn't, I would remind everyone listening, boy, mercy's waiting.
1: Amen.
0: It's waiting.
1: When God ran, that song.
0: Listen, first time I heard that song, I had a Pentecostal holiness moment in my car.
1: Because it's so true of our God.
0: Oh, my goodness. That song blew me up in the car that day.
1: Joseph, meant for evil, abandoned by people, appointed by God.
0: It's a great book for many people. Tremendous book for those who have tried to serve the Lord and make a difference in the lives of individuals.
1: Now, Joseph and Paul are unique in the fact of their unblemished character.
0: That's right.
1: Okay.
0: That's right.
1: But Jonah, no. Moses, no. Mm-mm. Job, unblemished character. Peter and David. And then Paul's your... Was Paul your last, right?
0: Paul's the last one, and yeah. And here's why.
1: Yeah, there we go.
0: So we went through, and we're riding in the car. It's my wife and I. And I looked at her, and I said, what if there was a series of books? So we came up with the Restoration series. Okay, it's seven books. They're all individually written, so they're not progressive. They don't lead one to another. They just deal with different choices and different aspects of brokenness. But they take the stories of men in the Bible and bring them to a stage of strong in Christ.
1: Mm-hmm.
0: And so why seven? Well, I have to keep it simple, right?
1: Seven chapters in all these books.
0: It's God's number. So there's seven books in the series, and each book has seven chapters. Mm-hmm. They're short reads. They're simple reads. But when I was finishing, of course, everybody goes to Paul, and I'm thinking, Paul, well, what stage in Paul's life was he broken? When he was thrown in prison? No, if you'll remember, Paul wasn't broken in prison. He was singing. Mm-hmm. Who in the world sings in prison? At what state was Paul broken? And so Paul is our picture at the end of the Restoration series of that miracle moment. I don't know another way to say it. When God met Saul on the road to Damascus. And the book is entitled Radically Remade. to the point his name changed. His whole identity changed. And so the subtitle is Startled by Love. And if you think about that for a moment, here's a man persecuting Christians. And just all of a sudden, I mean, out of nowhere, completely startled and truthfully startled by the love of God.
1: Yeah.
0: And the difference that God could make in his life. And Paul is our one story. The introduction to Paul refers to my dad.
1: Yeah, I'm seeing this right now.
0: My dad is 56 years in the ministry, just a pillar of faith and a believer that certainly our Savior must be so proud of. Impacted many, many lives. So he's my introduction to Paul because my dad was radically remade. God met him in a mobile home one night. And when he gave God his life, he turned from being a drunk.
1: Amen.
0: To being a Christian in a matter of seconds. A man who never again picked up alcohol from the time he gave his life to Christ. That doesn't happen in the story of alcoholics very often.
1: Uh-huh.
0: And so Paul is that one individual that when he said yes to Christ, he never turned his back. He was focused on a one-way road, and that was to please his Savior.
1: Yeah.
0: And so what a picture of, hey, maybe you are that Christian today and you have found a way to remain faithful through every step of life, then I'm here to tell you, praise the Lord, Satan's going to attack. And that is why the broken strong not only wants to reach the broken and the brokenhearted and those who are struggling, but be certain you have built proper strength in Christ.
1: Amen.
0: To withstand the moment Satan attacks. And Paul did that.
1: I just want people to know a little bit of the content. So we're familiar with the story of David, probably more than any of these others. The man he was would be a chapter title, the moment it started.
0: Mm.
1: The line he crossed, the drift, the lie and the covering, when it all came out. These are chapter titles, owning what he did and then living forward with scars.
0: I think those two chapters to me are really hit home with a lot of people. I have a place on my arm. You know, there's a scar. I remember the moment. I remember the place when that wound happened. And every time it's been so many years, it's hardly visible, but if I rub my hand over my arm, I can still feel that little bit of a scar.
1: Sure.
0: I believe there's a reason. God does everything for a reason. There's a reason that things that we go through leave scars. And living forward with scars does not have to mean that you can't get past your past. That's the one thing I'll promise you that you can do in Christ. You can get past your past. A simple illustration, many probably have heard it. There is a reason the windshield is much larger than the rearview mirror.
1: Yeah.
0: Because we're driving and moving forward, and we're going forward for Christ. And that rearview mirror is only there. It's only there so we can glimpse in our past and remember the lessons we've learned.
1: I'm quoting him from page 99, Living Forward with the Scars. Living forward is not pretending it didn't happen. There is a version of moving on that is simply not a new cover-up. Quieter and more socially acceptable than the original, but a cover nonetheless. It's a decision to stop talking about the failure, to stop reinforcing it, to create by silence and forward momentum the impression that the chapter is closed and the person who made those choices no longer exists. That's great. That version of moving forward produces a person who is one conversation away from the old cover reinserting itself, because the work of the genuine interior change was never actually done. And you go on at the end of this. I was reading here at the end. You did a great job explaining. Where did it go? Yeah, all things work together for good. And the process that it takes for that good, when you're living with the scars, for that good to come out. There's a process in that. It's not like flip the light switch and here we go.
0: Well, no, and I think that's why, and we'll get there, and we got something else for you in a moment. But honesty, Justin, honesty. If you're not willing to admit this morning that you have a problem,
1: yeah,
0: you can't fix it. You can't fix it, and neither can God.
1: That's right.
0: You've got the Bible teaches us that we must humble ourselves. I've had people in our church growing up with my parents in ministry, and of course I've been in ministry for about 20 years of my life, and they have a need. The church would have helped them. They were too proud to ask for help. Somebody's listening right now. I'm telling you, somebody's listening, and they're carrying a burden on the inside. They're hardly making it from day to day. You're a fake.
1: Yeah.
0: There's no other way to say this.
1: Yeah.
0: Some people sat in church yesterday, raised their hands in the air like they were being blessed by some song. You're an emotional basket case this morning.
1: Cover up.
0: Every bit of it.
1: Yeah.
0: Because they choose not to hear that word of God preached by a man of God. And when Satan says it's you, they're holding on to the pew instead of walking down that aisle. Why? It requires humility to walk down an aisle in front of other people and fall on your face. I'm not even talking about walking down the aisle, meeting the pastor in front, standing there, shaking his hand, hugging him, and then y'all have a little huddle prayer. I'm not even talking about that.
1: Yes, sir.
0: I'm talking about when you let go of the back of that pew.
1: Amen.
0: You're running down the aisle. You don't care. It's as though nobody else is in the
1: building.
0: Nobody
1: else matters.
0: You don't even need the preacher right now. I just need my Savior.
1: Yes.
0: And you get there, and the preacher's coming because he sees you. He's going to meet you because that's why he's there. And the people of God rejoice more when we're honest with ourselves and when we're honest with the Savior. And they see that, man, God just did a miracle moment in this man or woman's life. But yet, for some reason, Satan convinces us that we can please man and woman even more if we hide our brokenness, if we hide our struggles. No, you can't be who you should be.
1: During Youth Congress, a 14-year-old boy walked down the aisle. We were at Crown last week, Temple Baptist Church. He's familiar. I mean, there's thousands of young people there. He walks forward, and everybody else is coming forward to surrender their life to ministry.
0: Mm-hmm.
1: You know, you've been there. But this young man, I was just alumni there, so they asked if I could be an altar worker. And so I got an opportunity, a privilege, to see this young man walk down the aisle. I said, "Why'd the Lord bring you here?" He said, "It was so hard to get down here." He said, "But I got sin in my life, and I'm being a fake.
0: Mm-hmm.
1: And my grandpa's a preacher, and I'm tired of." I said, "Boy, you're the strongest man in the building."
0: There you go.
1: Yeah, you're the strongest man in the building, and I'm telling you, the difference in his face from when he was walking down that aisle in fear. Then after he started to call on God and get forgiveness and get honest, man, he hugged me. "Thank you so much." And I got his phone number, and we'll you know, that's what you're saying.
0: Yeah, yeah.
1: Just get honest.
0: And here's the sad part, is that we're coming to church, and we won't be honest with ourselves. And the very people who know we're not being honest are the people who love us the most. They're the people in our family.
1: Yeah, yeah.
0: Because we make life at home miserable.
2: Yeah.
1: You can't hide that.
0: Oh, no. No. Your yeah. spouse, man or woman, they are going to know when you are not right.
1: Be careful. He's telling the truth. I can't fool my wife.
0: No.
1: You can't fool your kids.
0: No. Now, my wife's not God, but she's close to it.
1: That's right.
0: Okay, but in all
1: yep.
0: fairness, you're not – and children? Oh.
1: They read you.
0: Man, so quickly. So they can tell by the way you answer their questions, just the emotions that are caught up in your voice, the depression in which you walk around the house.
1: Yeah.
0: They see, because they can remember the day when Dad was happy.
1: Oh, help us.
0: They can remember the day when Mom would take the time and color with us at the table. But now Mom's never in a good mood. Mom's not happy today. Or Dad's fixing to come home from work, and here's what's really sad is when Dad's coming home from work and Mom comes in the room and says, "Hey guys, we're gonna need to clean up real fast, make sure the house is in order, and then let's all be kind of calm and quiet. Dad'll be home in about 2 minutes, and we wanna make Dad comfortable. We don't wanna upset Dad," because she's learned kids are afraid because dad is struggling so hard that by the time he can get home, he'll go to work and give everybody else his best. He'll come home and let Satan take over in his home and treat his wife like dirt and basically emotionally kick his kids around the house.
1: Yep.
0: And there's some dad right now, you're on break at work, and you're giving everybody your best at work because you will not be honest with yourself and deal with the broken issues in your life.
1: Mm-hmm.
0: So that is why this is here.
1: Yes.
0: And so we have the Restoration series that we've been through. 7 books all deal with different issues, different ways that men were broken.
1: If you don't get yourself fixed, I just interrupted him.
0: No, you're fine.
1: If you don't get yourself fixed, you can't be the husband. You can't be the father.
0: How are you gonna lead?
1: You gotta get that right before God. And he can fix it.
0: Well,
1: if you'll get honest.
0: And I say, how are you gonna lead? But here's reality. You're gonna lead.
1: Yeah, right.
0: Hitler led.
1: Right.
0: Okay?
1: Yeah.
0: The difference is it's not, are you a good leader or a bad leader? And I mean, it breaks my heart.
1: Yeah.
0: It's really sad.
1: It's all over the place.
0: And I want people to hear this. The broken strong is not created from a position of someone who has gone through life and everything has been picture perfect. And they've sat in a chair and said, "You know what? My life is so wonderful and I am so wise and I am so great. I think I can start to write and help other people. I'm sitting here today, and I will tell everyone listening, I don't have all the answers, but I know a man who does." And he wrote the book of books. And all I've done is try to take what God gave us in the Holy Scriptures, everything written. I hope that you would read, and throughout it, you would find scripture to back what is being said. I've worked so hard, Justin, not to write from a perspective that I'm just giving my opinion.
1: No, you're not. These books are filled with scripture. You didn't do that.
0: This is not about John Joy's opinion.
1: No.
0: This is what the Bible says, and here I want to show it to you.
1: Folks are asking now on the text line that's coming through. I am interviewing John Joy. We have just been going back and forth.
0: Sorry,
1: No, it's okay. We're interviewing John Joy. He's Discipleship Restoration Series, Devotional Series, 7 characters in the Bible, kind of to just restart here. David, Job, Joseph, Paul, Peter, Jonah, and Moses. I think I said that right.
0: Mm-hmm.
1: 7 different books you've written. Now, you've also got 4 devotional series, and these are your pillars, right?
0: Those are our 4 pillars that were. But so if you could picture this, you have a foundation, okay? And number 1 in our foundation is faith. You got to have your faith established in the right place.
1: Yep.
0: Number two is strength. Number three is purpose. So that's our foundation. Everything we do, we want to answer the question, are we helping people's faith? Are we giving them strength in Christ? And are we helping them realize their purpose? So that's foundation. Then pillars. You put pillars on top of your foundation to build from.
1: Yes.
0: So those pillars are identity, integrity, endurance, and then growth. Now, here's what's different about that series of books, okay? And we're forming this in two different fashions. Those devotional books, each one, have 28 days of devotional, and then they have three bonus days. So we cover a full 31 days on the calendar.
1: Gotcha.
0: Okay? The devotional books can be just like any other devotional book that you would find and purchase. You can go through it by yourself and just read and learn how to strengthen your identity in Christ, okay? We have also created it for churches where it can be used in their Sunday school curriculum. It can be used in small groups. And so we've started a pilot group, actually, in my home. And these men are coming to my house. And so to create the curriculum, per se, what I've actually just this weekend, because like I said, it's a pilot group, so we're learning as we go. But we're working through, number one, our identity. These four books are progressive. It is this. It is if we don't understand who we are in Christ, we're fighting a losing battle.
1: Yeah.
0: Satan's going to beat us at some point. But once we can establish our identity in Christ, then once we know who we are, we can get to integrity and we can learn how to be who we should be. So we're in Christ, now becoming the person we should be for Christ. Then we get to endurance. That's the moment where we build that strength so that when Satan comes after us, we're ready for him. And when we become, once we gain, so we know who we are, we know what we should be, we've gained the strength to withstand Satan with Christ by our side, then we get to growth. And that growth, that last stretch, is our spiritual maturity, because we have a responsibility to share ourselves with others.
1: We start with growth first.
0: Oh, we want to be super Christian day one. You can't get there.
1: You got to get there.
0: No, it's a journey.
1: I love it.
0: It's a journey.
1: I'm reading these subtitles, y'all. Boy, he has written the, not subtitles, but these. So this devotional series, it's in big font. It's easy to read. What would you say? It would take you 3 to 5 minutes to read this?
0: I'll say this. If you do it properly, it'll take you about 10, 15.
1: With the scriptures.
0: And that's why.
1: That's right.
0: That's why.
1: That's right.
0: So each devotion has a printed scripture you can read. But each devotion has secondary passages that are just references, and there's a reason. Because I wanted the individual to get their Bible.
1: Good.
0: And open it themselves and read it for themselves.
1: This is identity. I'm going to read you some of the days. Day one, created before you performed. Day two, when approval becomes oxygen.
0: That's scary.
1: Day three, driven or directed. Day four, hiding and performing. Day five, when success becomes identity. Day six, when failure feels final. The root, day seven, the root beneath symptoms. This is where. Day eight, not an accident invented by grace. Here it is right here. Day nine, accepted, not performing.
0: So as you go through, week one deals with who am I really? Week two, who does God say we are?
1: Yeah, you're talking about being justified, and I read this. He said, if belonging to Christ steadies the heart, being accepted brings it to rest. Paul writes, being justified by faith, we have peace with God. Peace is not merely the absence of conflict. It is the presence of reconciliation. It is the settled reality that the hostility caused by sin has been addressed through Christ. Justified does not mean gradually improved. It means declared righteous through faith. That declaration is not rooted in our performance, but in Christ's finished work at the cross.
0: And
1: I love it.
0: And there again, not to hype on what's being written, but you heard it twice, just in that segment, in Christ.
1: Amen.
0: It's in Christ. You're not a successful Christian if you can't grab a hold of the fact it's in Christ. And I'm not talking about being able to say it in a conversation. I'm talking about you're living it day to day. I am nothing without Him. Now, so we've done it for the individual. We've created the teacher's guide. Mm. There's a teacher's training manual. There is a workbook to accompany the devotional book so that churches can also implement it into their Sunday school curriculum. I believe most Christians struggling, sitting in the pew, are still struggling with who they are in Christ. They've never truly established their identity other than to make their reservation in heaven. That's about it.
1: Yeah.
0: And that's why
1: make their reservation.
0: Halfway through my life, I'm sitting in an auditorium and somebody says, "Who are you?" Why in the world could I not answer that question immediately? And the sad thing is most people would, and they'd answer it like this: "I'm an attorney. Mm. I'm a city official.
1: Mm-hmm.
0: I work here. I work for Ace Electric there in Valdosta, Georgia, and that's why we deal with performance. Hey, God said we were created in His image before we ever performed anything."
1: That's right. And you can get stuck in that performance trap.
0: Well, so I brought these so you can see them. I do have five more.
1: Okay.
0: And you can, they're all available on the website.
1: Okay. TheBrokenStrong.com?
0: TheBrokenStrong.com. 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Now, if you order on the web, which is a great option, the best option in my opinion, you can only get the download.
1: Oh, you can't
0: if you want a book, a paperback,
1: okay, you
0: must order on Amazon.
1: Okay. So you order on Broken Strong, you're going to get the download.
0: The download.
1: You order on Amazon, it's easy to find on Amazon. The Broken Strong should come straight up. Okay.
0: Yep.
1: The Broken Strong on Amazon. People are already texting me saying they want the books.
0: The other side of it is, I'll say this today. I'm in the process. Man, I thought this thing was taking off slow. And then all of a sudden it starts to get some baby legs, and those legs are growing really fast. And so I'm pretty excited. But
1: amen.
0: There's a ton. I mean, somebody asked me, "What does Broken Strong look like?" I said, "Me at my breakfast table, you know, with the laptop." It's to lay the right foundation. Here's the vision. This thing becomes known nationwide.
1: Yes,
0: we are helping people around the world.
1: Amen.
0: Our missionaries are wanting to get the material so they can help their people in other countries. Not because I have some brilliant mind. There again, it's just scripture. Anybody could have done this. It's just what God put on my heart.
1: Amen.
0: And so I think if you'll understand, so the other five, I just want to touch on those really fast. Those are five topics. Okay, so they're a little different than just a book. So understand, the Restoration series, they're written like books. They read like books. The devotional series and the discipleship path, those are devotional books. And they're written like devotional books. The other five are what we call our biblical study series.
1: Okay.
0: And they are written not in chapters, but each book has 10 lessons. There are questions. There is the opportunity for you to sit and journal. And to really, it may take you, you may choose to take 3 days to get through a lesson.
1: Okay.
0: Or you may blow through it in a day. But they are specific areas that most people have to walk through. And so they are the areas I walk through in my life.
1: Okay.
0: Rebuilding after failure. And we sit quietly, and we don't want to be honest with others, but the truth of it is, we know we failed.
1: Yeah.
0: and it's hard to deal with. And so I've tried to help people there. Rebuilding after failure, overcoming fear and anxiety. We live in a world, people are so anxious.
1: Yeah.
0: Anxious for nothing. Anxious for nothing. But overcoming fear and anxiety, and forgive me because I'm just trying to do this from my head and remember, and I should just rip them off, but letting go through forgiveness.
1: Oh, my.
0: Letting go through forgiveness. And I'm going to tell you, if you're listening to me, this didn't come from something that I heard somewhere. This came because I've lived it. And choosing to forgive is just that. It's a choice.
1: Amen.
0: And I get to forgive whether the other person ever wants my forgiveness or not. Most time, those people don't even feel like they did anything wrong.
1: Yeah.
0: You just have to choose to forgive in spite of how they feel.
1: Isn't that something?
0: So rebuilding after failure, overcoming fear and anxiety, letting go through forgiveness, and when life starts falling apart is another title. And the fifth one is living free from shame.
1: Oh, wow.
0: Living free from shame is the first thing I wrote.
1: Really?
0: I carried a lot of shame. I carried a lot of shame. I was embarrassed. I didn't want people to know the truth about me. And interesting enough, not only the first thing I wrote, but I take that back. We wrote the devotional series first.
1: Okay.
0: On the four pillars. Living free from shame was the first I wrote of anything else.
1: Okay.
0: And today, those five, they're only available in download.
1: Okay, those five.
0: Those five are only available on the website in download, or Amazon on download, or Kindle.
1: Okay.
0: I don't have those five in print yet. But Living Free from Shame is the first one that I passed on to someone else.
1: Okay.
0: And that was a friend who had built an amazing ministry. And in one moment, lost it all. And didn't even realize the severity of their decision. Just not even conscious. That's how Satan works.
1: Yeah.
0: He went after the man of God and he got him. He got him in a weak moment. And I don't know, today, we don't talk about shame a lot. We hear forgiveness, we hear fear.
1: We cover it.
0: But we don't talk about shame a lot. And the truth of it is, many people are not being used by God because they're carrying shame. And I carried it for so long. I battle it today, I'll be honest. When I feel like I can step forward and do something great from God, it's like Satan does everything in his power to remind me of my past mistakes. Mm. And the shame, you're not worthy to serve the Lord. Well, he said I was.
1: Amen.
0: And he's bigger than you. And he beats your time. Just not, I'll tell this if we have the time.
1: Oh, yeah.
0: This is really serious to me. And we just discussed this past week.
1: Yes, sir.
0: In our discipleship program that I'm going through with six gentlemen right now in my home on Tuesday nights. And one of our rules in the room is what's said in the room stays in the room.
1: Uh-huh.
0: And something we really focus on. And then you can only read one day at a time. You can't read ahead, uh-huh, but you can't fall behind. Those are our two hard nose, you know, that and you better show up or we're going to shame you. but you can live free from it. But it's this. There are many who are listening right now
1: Oh, bless them.
0: You are not listening by accident. And I spent too many years and too many days. I refused to listen.
1: Mm.
0: And God had to break me.
1: Mm, God bless him.
0: There is no worse place than when God breaks you. Because it is devastating. There's no greater place than when God breaks you.
1: Yeah. It's a paradox, isn't it?
0: And I've learned this thing about the two supernatural powers. I'm afraid we're not hearing the sermons on hell and the sermons
1: on the enemy.
0: Yeah. About Satan.
1: Yeah.
0: That we used to hear.
1: Yeah.
0: And yeah. I hate him.
1: No.
0: I hate him.
1: Hey.
0: Mm. And I've watched him try to destroy me. I've watched him trying to destroy others. And there's the heart. There's the compassion behind this ministry. I'm just a simple guy.
1: Yeah.
0: Somebody was joking the other day, and they said they were reading my personal page on Facebook. An old high school classmate.
1: Huh.
0: My sister reposted something which I didn't figure she would ever do. And someone commented, when did he grow up?
1: Oh.
0: His posts are amazing.
1: Yeah.
0: I haven't grown up. I have so much to learn every day. But I'm not the same I was.
1: Amen.
0: And here's why. When I came to grips with truth and reality, you understand who you are and who you are in Christ.
1: Uh-huh.
0: And you start to see the difference. To this point, my days have been so difficult. I don't ever talk to Satan. I don't ever talk to him. I do not give him any room.
1: Amen.
0: In my life.
1: Mm-hmm.
0: What I've learned in those two supernatural powers is that one does and one will win every single time. But it'll never be me.
1: Mm. Mm.
0: I can't defeat either one of them because I'm not supernatural. So when I feel his attack, you got these people and they just start talking, saying this. Here's my conversation. God, he's all over me right now. And I am not going to acknowledge him. I'm not talking to him. I'm not even dealing with him. So here's what I need from you right now. I need you to go to battle for me, right? I need you to punch. He just hit me in the face. I need you to slug him in the gut. And when he bends over, I need you to kick him in the face. But I need you to battle for me right now because I cannot win against him. I've tried over and over and over. There, listen, on Tuesday nights, there's not a guy sitting in my living room that hasn't suffered from addiction.
1: Mm-hmm.
0: Of some kind. And they're listening today, and somebody's addicted to prescription drugs, and somebody's mm-hmm. addicted to illegal drugs, and somebody's addicted to alcohol, and somebody's addicted to pornography.
1: Mm-hmm.
0: And when I say that, I mean men and women.
1: Mm-hmm.
0: And we've quit talking about some things.
1: Yep.
0: And unfortunately, we've quit talking about them because they're more and more accepted in society. I'm overwhelmed at how alcohol is now accepted in the church.
1: Yes, sir.
0: You just show me. You can say, well, but it just says, don't try to go there with me anymore.
1: Mm-hmm.
0: Just show me where anything good came from.
1: There you go. There you go.
0: Anything. Understand this. The world takes those things and says, this belongs to us. When we party, these are the things that we have. We don't have a party without them. Well, if that's the case, then just abstain from all appearances of evil. If the world takes possession of them and claims them as their own, I don't think I need to be messing with them.
1: That's right.
0: It's not rocket science.
1: No.
0: And God didn't make his truth difficult.
1: No.
0: Brother John Collier is a mentor of mine, and He will either serve on the board of the Broken Strong, or he will be our special consultant. And was with the Bill Rice Ranch for several years, and then pastored at Parkview Baptist in Waco, Texas for about 30 years. And I was talking to him the other day. You said it earlier today, count it all joy, because he works all things together for good.
1: There you
0: just
1: go.
0: Count it all joy. There's hope in Jesus Christ.
1: Amen.
0: He was talking about the simplicity of God's word. People say, I can't understand it. Listen, yes, you can. Yes, you can. You get your heart in tune with God, you're going to understand what the Bible's telling you. God's not trying to create mysteries for us. It's like the will of God. I was raised, and I'm hearing all these sermons on the will of God like they were a mystery. If God was hiding his will, we'd never find it.
1: That's right.
0: Because he can hide it better than anybody else. But I just hope people can understand, life's hard.
1: Yeah.
0: It's hard, man. But when you can find all you need in Christ,
1: amen,
0: you win. You just win.
1: That's right.
0: Today, if you're struggling, just go get your Bible.
1: Yep. There we go.
0: Just go get your Bible and just read. You know what? Read Psalm 23 that everybody knows. And when you finish there, go read John 3:16. Don't quote it. If you know it, don't quote it. Go get your Bible, open it, and just read it. And realize the magnitude of God's love.
1: Listen, what he's saying is just go to God.
0: That's it.
1: Yeah, just that's faith. Just go to God. Go to what you know. Hold on to something that's floating above the water. Just go to God.
0: But it's real. And so I'm emotional because I've had to be... I've been emotional to get to where I'm at.
1: Yeah, we love it.
0: I don't
1: love it.
0: I don't hide it any longer. It embarrasses me sometimes because I am so emotional.
1: No.
0: But I know what it is to drive the highways of Atlanta, Georgia at 90 miles an hour, because if you don't, you're going to get run over. And honestly be in my truck and think, you know, I could just hang a hard left into that concrete median and end all of this. I might not should say this, but I will. I know what it is to hold the gun in your hand. That's as real as I can be.
1: Yes, sir.
0: And I don't know where listeners are today. I don't know how to grow this ministry. I've tried to do the work. It's been all-nighters. I'm working. My wife gets up for the next day to get ready and says, did you ever go to bed? No. And I don't feel tired. I got more to do.
1: Amen.
0: I just want to help people.
1: Oh.
0: I just want to make a difference in somebody's life.
1: And you are. You are.
0: And nobody knows they're out there. I appreciate this opportunity. It's so brand new. And only God can grow this.
1: He's going to.
0: The way I dream it. And I'll be honest. It took me about 90 days to put my name and face on it.
1: Yeah, I remember talking to you about that.
0: Because I didn't.
1: Yeah.
0: I didn't want it to be about John.
1: His name's not even on the front of the book, is it?
0: No,
1: it's
0: really small on the side. They made me do that. I say they.
1: You have to look for it.
0: I've really tried not to be. Here's why. I was told that people don't follow ministries, people don't follow organizations, people are looking for a shepherd. I don't know if I'm much of a shepherd, but I know this: success for the Broken Strong, if he could use me just to go get that one lost sheep,
1: amen.
0: Well, we've been successful. And it's early, there's one of those men sitting in my family room on Tuesday nights that I was blessed to lead to the Lord just a few weeks ago.
1: Yes, sir.
0: And what a great opportunity for him just to fall right into a group at the right time, God's timing, to start this journey on knowing who he is in Christ. And he continues to sit on my couch week after week and go, I just, Mr. John, I just

0: might do something I shouldn't do in here. And I said, no, you're fine, man. I said, you're fine. That's why we're here, to be real.
1: Oh, man.
0: It's a real room, and that's where I hope people will take it for themselves, is just be real. And it's a real passion for me. I beg that God will grow it, because I post on social media every day, Instagram and Facebook. And if you're listening and you say, man, I'd love to help it grow, then I don't understand this algorithm thing.
1: Yeah. Yeah,
0: but I know
1: that to folks.
0: I just know that liking and sharing helps. Yeah, commenting helps. You know?
1: We just tagged him in our most recent post, I think. So the link, you know, it's highlighted. So you push Broken Strong, and listen, go to his website. We've had a lengthy conversation, which I'm not ashamed of. We've had a great time. You'll be able to hear Brother John Joy's heart. That's what I wanted. I wanted him to be just like he was. I wanted it to be a long interview. But just to close things up, we want to open up the text line, just kind of close things up here. Open up, if you have any questions for him, let him know, encourage him that you're interested in the books. We'll go over the details of the books and just say thank you for the interview. Let him know that you were listening. That'd be great. So go to BrokenStrong.com. I put in Broken Strong this morning. It came right up. First thing on the top.
0: You should be able to just put The Broken Strong.
1: The Broken Strong. It'll come up. You can get the 7 books from the Restoration series on Amazon. The book is on Amazon.
0: That's right.
1: And on his website, the download. And then the devotional series, Integrity, Endurance, Growth, and Identity. That's not in the order, but those 4 devotional series are on Amazon, and also the download on The Broken Strong, and then the 5 others are on The Broken Strong, but they're not in book format, correct?
0: Correct.
1: And we're all behind this, Brother John. We love it. we're happy to help you anyway and support you in what you're doing. This is great. It is unique. It's not just because of, I don't know what I'm trying to say here. The phraseology, the terminology, the content is just so candid, but it's common. You know, everything that I'm reading, it's not like, well, I can't get that. I don't know. What is he? No, you know exactly what's being said. That's what impresses me about it. It's right. Right there in your face a little bit.
0: I have a sister that told me once, my greatest attribute is that I always speak truth. Huh? My greatest liability is that I always speak truth. That's the way it works for all of us, right? Our greatest asset can be our greatest liability.
1: Sure.
0: But I think if you would, I mean, you can direct message. If you have any questions, you can direct message on social media.
1: Yeah.
0: I'm happy to respond in that manner.
1: Sure.
0: Our email address is contact@thebrokenstrong.com.
1: Okay.
0: So you can also send an email or in anything, but contact@thebrokenstrong.com. And it's easy. The Lord worked it out when I sit there and thought, hey, what about this name? So funny, right? 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
1: Oh, wow.
0: It's just contact@ or if the Lord will have us grow and we turn into an organization, we'll hire Brother Justin one day, and his email will be justin@thebrokenstrong.com. But we've been able to set up our corporate email so that we can always have that in place and try to do things the right way. But ultimately, man, I'm a simple guy, and I just want to simply help people.
1: Yep, I had it pegged. That's exactly what you're going to say. Thank you for helping people. A lady almost an hour ago asked, sounds like my life. I hope the Broken Strong is for women too. Exactly what he's saying. Lose compassion and you show little grace and love to people. Thank you for this interview. I don't know. I'm sure women get help from this just like men do, right?
0: You know, the journey started, I'll be honest, the journey started for men, and that lasted a week.

0: That's the honest truth. Brother John Collier again, talking to him on the phone, really using him as a sounding board. I said, Brother John, I started this thing because of men, and now I think, why would it not help everybody?
1: I wouldn't know why.
0: Everything I've done. So, yes, we created the logo. We changed the logo because it had a picture of a man on it, you know, like breaking chains. And so we just removed the man from the logo.
1: Okay, and, that's right.
0: And we went there with a Bible because everything's built on Scripture, and a crown of thorns on top of the Bible on the logo now, and the crown of thorns represents Christ's brokenness for us.
1: Uh-huh.
0: So everything in the logo has purpose. We've done everything so that it has purpose. From seven books with seven chapters. I mean, everything that I've done, I've tried to do from a silly little mindset of it needs to represent something about the broken strong in Christ. Broken before God, people. Don't miss that. Broken before God. And when you get there, finding strength in Christ, it's a happy place. So, yes, ma'am, it is for ladies. I would love men and women. The small groups are available to anybody. It's not written toward any one gender.
1: On the text line, you can text Brother John 229-459-5122, 229-459-5122, or the text bubble on WZYN or text button on the app. Somebody says, I've been listening off and on, catching snippets of it, but who is that you're interviewing? I'd like to get a hold of some of his books. We're interviewing John Joy, and we'll send these people the links that are asking. Your friend says, thank you for interviewing Brother John Joy. Love that guy. And there you go.
0: Man, I don't know who that is. I only paid a couple of people to text in and say stuff like that.
1: That's right. Only a couple. Well, you only got one, two. If you paid a couple, there's a couple still lagging behind, brother.
0: Well, at least one of them responded.
1: They left 15 minutes
0: I didn't get
1: ago.
0: A good return on my investment on the others.
1: You didn't. Well, is this for churches?
0: Very much. Very much. And that's part of
1: it. Is this for Bible study, discipleship?
0: Yes. And I'm really excited about the way the teacher's guide turned out. It's a layman in your church. This doesn't require the pastor.
1: Okay.
0: The pastor has so much on him. And it's why I tried the restoration series, Cracks in the Crown. You knew it was wrong, you still did it. Every pastor has somebody in their church that they just made a bad decision. And they knew it, but they still did it. I mean, that's the story of our lives. So what I hope is that a pastor who is, and let's just be honest, they have so much on their plate, this gives a pastor something they can trust and put into his people's hands. Hey, I'm going to help you, but I want you to go read this book first. That discipleship series, so a leader's guide, a leader's training manual, so a pastor could actually take that training manual, go through everything with his laymen, men or women, and then say, hey, will you teach this class? And they go through that journey. And they can do it as a 30-day journey. They can do it as a 124-day journey, you know, whatever they choose on the devotional path. But with the leader guide, the workbook, and the devotional book, it really turns into a discipleship journey.
1: Sure.
0: It can be just a devotional if you want it to be.
1: Good. Well, it's been a joy, Brother John. Thank you for the time of fellowship. We're going to close things up with a word of prayer and then get these folks over to some music. And I'm just going to have a time of prayer. Ask God just to bless what you're doing. Heavenly Father, we come before you. We're thankful for Brother John's friendship, his openness and transparency as a friend. Only you know all the investment that's been put into this. Just like you build the church and you give the increase, God, this man wants to help people. That's that he's not doing this for his own namesake. He's doing this for your sake and just to help people. And God, I pray that you'd bless these books, bless this content. May you open doors miraculously, Lord. Open doors, give favor, give grace, and may it get into churches, get into even businesses, even maybe even the colleges, people's that sell books. I don't know how to pray, but Lord, you know all things, and you're able. People need this in their homes. People need this in their lives. And God, I pray you'd work it all out to just move this forward. Give Brother John wisdom going forward with decisions. Give him just the strength to be able to continue to help hurting people. Give him a compassion that is a compassion from you to continue to pour into folks. As we know, ministry like this can be sapping. God, I pray you'd continue to refresh him by thy Spirit and thy word every day. Now bless him. Thank you for all that you do for us, your grace that has been amazing in our lives. Thank you for not giving up on us, for loving us each step of the way. In Christ's name we pray. Amen.
0: All I can say is thank you.
1: Oh, man.
0: Thank you to the listeners.
1: Thank you.
0: Thank you for having me, and may God do his work.
1: Yeah, he will. He will. I'm looking forward to seeing what God's going to do. And I'm in your corner, brother.
0: Yeah, man.
1: Amen.
0: All because of him.
1: All because of him. How about when God ran? The Kingsman, when God ran. We'll be right back.

I'll just give you a special blessing. I figured you'd want to hear a 700 voice choir sing "My Advocate Please." Excuse the little bit off audio quality. It's a live recording, but you'll enjoy it. Here comes the Youth Congress 700 voice choir last week. "My Advocate Pleads." You know that song around here. What a song, written by Jonathan Hibbert, live last week. 700 voice choir, "My Advocate Pleads."

Well, I know you enjoyed that because that is Bible truth. That's God's truth. Oh, my advocate pleads there by the 700 voice youth choir, Youth Congress last week, and we play that song often. Well, we've ran out of time here. We've had a great show with Brother John Joy and the Broken Strong. Let me remind you to go to thebrokenstrong.com, and you can download his books, or you can purchase the hard copy books on Amazon as well. I know many of you will do that, and I'd encourage you to do that. And I've got one right here that I'm going to be reading on David. Looking forward to that. And so for right now, we have to say goodbye. We'll keep the good broadcasting going. We'll get a song up here by the AG family. Say amen. And then you'll hear your 10 o'clock broadcast, Cody Sturgill. 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Say amen.

0: Hello, this is Cody Sturgill, the pastor at Chilhowee Baptist Church, and you're listening to Keep Thy Heart Daily, a daily broadcast ministry of the Chilhowee Baptist Church. The Bible commissions us to keep our heart with all diligence, for out of it are the issues of life. It's so important we put God's Word into our hearts and our lives, and we pray that this message from God's Word will be a blessing and help to you.
1: Look in your Bibles tonight with me. God's Word, the book of Job. Job is the oldest book of the Bible, and I like to think about and put things in the right chronological order. Often we preach on Bible characters and people, the Scriptures, and they actually have portions of God's Word that they can rest in. For instance, last week we talked about Esther and Mordecai. And Esther and Mordecai, they had a large portion of the Old Testament that they could actually reference. When we come to Job, Job had no Bible to reference, yet God had revealed himself to him in such a wonderful way, and Job was full of faith in God. Job, the book of Job, is, I guess you could consider one of the most tragic books and stories in the Bible. It ends with a high note, and Job is quite the guy, very blessed. Job goes and falls into the depths of despair as far as the earthly standard is considered. And over a season, we see Job's wealth and glory and family restored to new heights. Job is a picture, and Job gives us some understanding as to how to deal with trouble. And Job, it is Job who said one of my favorite verses. I quote it often because I want to be reminded that this is natural. Man that is born of woman is a few days and full of trouble. And we deal with things. We have heartache and grief. And I look across the audience and I see people I know and love very well. And I know of grief that I would say all of you have borne at certain times. Grief that you're bearing. But I want to encourage you from God's Word tonight. In the life of a man who bore trouble in the Spirit of the Lord Jesus Christ, in all this, Job trusted the Lord. If you look with me in Job chapter number 1, let me read this chapter to you. It gives a beautiful introduction to the man Job, and we'll take our text here tonight. The Bible says in Job chapter number 1, there was a man in the land of Uz whose name was Job. And that man was perfect and upright, and one that feared God and eschewed evil. And there were born unto him 7 sons and 3 daughters. His substance also was 7,000 sheep, 3,000 camels, and 500 yoke of oxen, and 500 she-asses, and a very great household. So that this man was the greatest of all the men of the east. And his sons went and feasted in their houses, every one his day, and sent and called for their 3 sisters to eat and to drink with them. And it was so, when the days of their feasting were gone about, that Job sent and sanctified them, and rose up early in the morning, and offered burnt offerings according to the number of them all. For Job said, it may be that my sons have sinned and cursed God in their hearts. Thus did Job continually. Now, there was a day when the sons of God came to present themselves before the Lord. And Satan came also among them. And the Lord said unto Satan, whence comest thou? Then Satan answered the Lord and said, from going to and fro in the earth, and from walking up and down in it. And the Lord said unto Satan, hath thou considered my servant Job, that there is none like him in the earth, a perfect and an upright man, one that feareth God and escheweth evil? Then Satan answered the Lord and said, doth Job fear God for naught? Hast not thou made an hedge about him and about his house and about all that he hath on every side? Thou hast blessed the work of his hands, and his substance is increased in the land. But put forth thine hand now and touch all that he hath, and he will curse thee to thy face. And the Lord said unto Satan, behold, all that he hath is in thy power. Only upon himself put not forth thine hand. So Satan went forth from the presence of the Lord. And there was a day when his sons and his daughters were eating and drinking wine in their eldest brother's house. And there came a messenger unto Job and said, the oxen were plowing, and the asses feeding beside them, and the Sabians fell upon them and took them away. Yea, they have slain the servants with the edge of the sword, and I only am escaped alone to tell thee. While he was yet speaking, there came also another and said, the fire of God is fallen from heaven and hath burned up the sheep and the servants and consumed them, and I only am escaped alone to tell thee. While he was yet speaking, there came another, also another, and said, the Chaldeans made out three bands and fell upon the camels and have carried them away, yea, and slain the servants with the edge of the sword, and I only am escaped alone to tell thee. While he was yet speaking, there came also another and said, thy son and thy daughters were eating and drinking wine in their eldest brother's house. And behold, there came a great wind from the wilderness and smote the four corners of the house, and it fell upon the young men, and they are dead. And I only am escaped alone to tell thee. Then Job arose and rent his mantle and shaved his head and fell down upon the ground and worshipped and said, naked came I out of my mother's womb, and naked shall I return thither. The Lord gave, and the Lord hath taken away. Blessed be the name of the Lord. In all this, Job sinned not, nor charged God foolishly. If we were to go to chapter number 2, the story continues. Now, can you imagine Satan sat back on his heels? That all this evil has taken place, and all of Job's earthly blessings have been destroyed. Yet, in all this, he sinned not, nor charged God foolishly. In all this, in chapter number 2, Satan, we get a picture and a glimpse into the presence of God, and Satan says, I see Job has passed the first test, but he said, a man will do anything for his own life. And God gives him the nod and says, fine. Job's covered with boils and sickness. His health has deteriorated to an awful state. And the Bible says in verse number 10, after his wife has come to him and says, dost thou still retain thine integrity? Job's wife says, curse God and die. Get this over with. And the Bible says in verse 10, he said unto her, thou speakest as one of the foolish women speaketh. What? Shall we receive good at the hand of God, and shall we not receive evil? The Bible says, in all this did not Job sin with his lips. I've circled my Bible in verse 10, in all this. I've circled in my Bible in verse 22 of chapter 1, in all this. And folks, I want you to know something. You may be in a situation, it probably doesn't look like Job's. Have any of you lost 7,000 sheep lately and 10 children? But we all deal with situations and things in life, and life ain't easy. And all God's people said, amen. But I want to remind you of something. In all this, God will prove himself faithful. In all this, there's hope for God's people. In all this, it's okay. I want you to see what Job said. Honestly, I read these verses I'm getting ready to read to you, and my guts yearn for Job. Look at chapter number 3. In verse number 25, as he thinks about all that's transpired, he's seated in a heap of ashes with boils and sickness all about him. And he says, the thing which I greatly feared is come upon me, and that which I was afraid of is come unto me. I was not in safety, neither had I rest, neither was I quiet, yet trouble came. What did he say? He said, the worst nightmare that I could have ever dreamed has come to pass. And I know some of your stories. I know a lot of your stories. And some of you, I can look at you and say, your worst nightmare has come to pass in life. You've lost someone that was very dear way too soon. Your heart's been broken by grief and trouble. It seems like, for certain, the Bible was speaking straight to you when it said man is born of woman is a few days and full of trouble. But I want to remind you of something. In all this, if you will keep your heart in tune with the Lord, if you will not give up on the faithfulness of God, if you will remain in your integrity and faith and wait patiently in your trouble, you'll find God is faithful. You'll find God is faithful. Oh my, won't it be something to get to heaven and understand it better by and by? Won't it be sweet to know why God was moving, how God was moving, and the purpose for the grief? I'll have you know something. You've never struggled or had a burden born as a child of God that God didn't have a purpose for it. We must learn to rest in Him. And in all this, trust the Lord. He's faithful. In all this, the Bible says and gives testimony to Job. In all this, Job sinned not nor charged God foolishly. In all this, did not Job sin with his lips? Folks, I want you to know, in all this, God is faithful. The first thing I want to bring to your attention as we look at the life of Job is this. Number one is character is more important than wealth. Character is more important than wealth. Now look what the Bible says in verse 1. In the Bible, God's Word gives flowery remarks and credibility to this man Job. The Bible says in verse 1, there was a man in the land of Uz whose name was Job, and that man was perfect. He was not sinless. The word perfect in description of a person in the Bible means complete. He was sound. He was mature. He was perfect and upright. He was the kind of guy that just did things the right way. He was honest. He had character. He was one that feared God. I love to think about the fear of God. Don't get the wrong idea about the fear of God. It's not that you run around fearing that God might hurt you. The fear of God is probably best described with the relationship I've had with my mother and my wife. Don't tell them, but I fear them. When we arm wrestle, I beat them every time. We don't arm wrestle. But if we did, I'd beat them bad. Mom's saying, I bet. I'm just kidding. We've got a competitive nature at my house. If we were to arm wrestle, I'm going to slam them every time. But I still fear them. Why? I'm not afraid that they'll hurt me. They've been so good to me and so faithful. And they're so important. The fear I have of them is not the fear that they'll hurt me, but the fear that I might hurt them. It motivates me to serve them. It motivates me to love them. It motivates me to care. The Bible said of Job, Job feared God. He wasn't afraid that God would hurt him. As a matter of fact, in God's perfect understanding and providence, God lifts His hand against Job.
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Hours of operation Monday through Friday, 8 a.m. to 5:30 p.m.

0: with SRN News, I'm John Scott. Wildfires have scorched over 3 million acres across the United States so far in 2026, with 37,783 individual fires recorded through early July. The national total is running well above the 10-year average. Senator Lindsey Graham's death has sparked a political scramble in South Carolina. Graham expected to win re-election, was expected to win re-election easily. Now, the governor must appoint a temporary replacement. The U.S. and Iran are asserting they each control the Strait of Hormuz. That's after weeks of attacks stretching across the wider Middle East. Actor Sam Neill has died at age 78. He had starred in movies such as Jurassic Park and The Hunt for Red October. This is SRN News.
1: It's time now for the Macedonia Moment from the international headquarters of Macedonia World Baptist Missions, located in Braselton, Georgia. Here is the President and General Director of Macedonia, Dr. Scott Caudill.
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3: Hello, friends. This is Missionary Jonathan Head. My family and I are church planters to the Western U.S. with a special focus on South Dakota and Nebraska. Our hope and desire is to be planting a church next summer in Winter, South Dakota, and continue to plant more churches throughout the central southern part of South Dakota and the northern central part of Nebraska. Today, I'd like to bring a thought to you out of 2 Corinthians chapter number 1, starting in verse number 1 and reading down to verse number 7. Verse number 1 says, Paul, an apostle of Jesus Christ by the will of God, and Timothy our brother, unto the church of God which is at Corinth, with all the saints which are in all Achaia. Grace be to you, and peace from God our Father, and from the Lord Jesus Christ. Blessed be God, even the Father of our Lord Jesus Christ, the Father of mercies, and the God of all comfort, who comforteth us in all our tribulation, that we may be able to comfort them which are in any trouble, by the comfort wherewith we ourselves are comforted of God. For as the sufferings of Christ abound in us, so our consolation also aboundeth by Christ. And whether we be afflicted, it is for your consolation and salvation, which is effectual in the enduring of the same sufferings which we also suffer. Or whether we be comforted, it is for your consolation and salvation. And our hope of you is steadfast, knowing that as ye are partakers of the sufferings, so shall ye be also of the consolation. This is the first part of a three-part series on the title, Uncomfortable Comfort from the Comforter. Being comfortable is something we desire in life. We go to great lengths to make sure this desire is acquired. We want our favorite dish, our favorite chair, our favorite show, our favorite book, our favorite vacation, all to get the fix we desire. We find comfort in a routine, having things like we like it. When that gets shaken up, we get real uncomfortable. Many times God is asking us to do some uncomfortable things to achieve His will in our life, asking us to sacrifice what is comfortable so that we can see something amazing, comforting us in a way only He can through an uncomfortable time. I want to bring to you a thought in this series on the fact that God comforts us differently. This word comfort is not the same as what we think of comfort. We associate being comfortable with those favorites, with that routine, with having things like we like it, something to get the endorphins going. But what Christ wants to do to comfort us in the tough situations we talked about in 2 Corinthians 1 is to strengthen us, specifically in the inner man. 2 Corinthians 4:16 has something to say about this. For which cause we faint not, But though our outward man perish, yet the inward man is renewed day by day. God will put his children through some discomfort just to put them on display to the world, to show them how a Christian makes it through. He wants to strengthen us to make it through, to endure, and come out shining like gold. We are comforted differently.

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Their phone is 244-1200. That's 244-1200.

That right there was the Rogers family at 15 minutes till 11 o'clock on this marvelous Monday. Hope everybody's doing okay today, and even better than okay, I hope you're blessed. And you are blessed if you're in Christ Jesus. You're blessed in heavenly places, blessed with blessings that cannot be taken away from you. On the 13th of July, it's a little cooler. I think it's a little cooler today than it normally is. That's how it feels to me for South Georgia weather, at least, and we're thankful for that. 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Or are you listening from Forsyth at 89.1 FM? The text line's open. We just heard from a new listener, I think from the Brunswick area. 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And we just wanted to say hello to everybody this morning. We're going to get a good song up here for you, a station song. This is a WZYN song, if ever there was one. Here's the Brady Rochester family, Money Can Buy. 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

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But if the coming of our Lord should somehow catch you by surprise, you'll be left here in the twinkle of an eye. 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
1: With SRN News, I'm John Scott. The preliminary findings regarding South Carolina Senator Lindsey Graham's death have been released by the medical examiner of D.C. Ken Lorman reports.
2: Senator Graham died after a rupture in his aorta, according to a preliminary medical examiner finding shared by his office. The rupture was related to the hardening of Graham's arteries. An official cause of death will be disclosed after toxicological and microscopic testing.
1: Lindsey Graham, one of President Trump's closest allies in Congress, and traveled the globe to advocate for more aggressive U.S. foreign policy. Graham, a former Air Force lawyer who served Congress for more than three decades, had just turned 71 years old 2 days before dying on Saturday. Meanwhile, Israeli Prime Minister Benjamin Netanyahu says Lindsey Graham was a true friend.
3: I think America has lost a great patriot. Israel has lost one of the great champions of the American-Israeli alliance. And frankly, I've lost a beloved friend who I've had for many decades. There's just no one like him.
1: Netanyahu appearing on NBC's Meet the Press. President Trump says he's ordered the U.S. military to destroy Iran if he were to be assassinated. His aim is to deter Tehran with threats of overwhelming retaliation should it try to make good on threats to kill him. Ukrainian President Volodymyr Zelensky in Paris for talks with European leaders about further support against Russia's invasion. The war now in its fifth year. European foreign ministers also meeting in Brussels to discuss Ukraine's needs. Kyiv and its Western allies want to capitalize on Ukraine's recent successes to push Russia into negotiations. Ukraine's advances in drone technology have slowed Russian progress. This is SRN News.
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5: Here's your forecast on WZYN, the old ship of Zion. Showers and thunderstorms around Valdosta for the rest of today will be in the upper 80s. We're getting more rain on Tuesday. Forsyth will get a high today in the mid-80s and more showers and thunderstorms. It looks like the rain chances will stay pretty good on Tuesday. I'm meteorologist Steve Hamilton on WZYN and online at WZYN.org.
6: Hello, and thank you for tuning in to Cherishing Scripture. This is Pastor Brad Bailey from the Brandon Baptist Tabernacle in Brandon, Florida. And today we are continuing our thoughts on the Olivet Discourse. 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I've got my Bible open to Matthew chapter 24, verses 1 through 3. We're continuing in our talk about the Olivet Discourse, the coming of Jesus Christ.
0: They have gone down into the Kidron Valley. You remember the episodes of chapter 23. Now they've left that setting. They've gone down into the Kidron Valley, and they have come back up on the other side
7: of the Kidron Valley to what we would know as the Mount of Olives. Now, to give you some idea how far that is, I would estimate that that trip is probably as far as here to Highway 92. When we think about a valley, we think about the Grand Canyon. This was more like a gully. So from here to about Highway 92, they have walked down and up about that distance. And they have come to a very familiar spot, the Mount of Olives, and the garden where Jesus would often pray. And as they sit there in that garden, they have a panoramic view of the city of Old Jerusalem. They can see the entire city from where they are. So as they have arrived at that location, they are looking at the building of the temple, and they have told Jesus, they are trying to inform Jesus of how impressive the temple is. It's a very, very incredible thing to see. We're talking now about Herod's temple. And as they sit looking at the population of Jerusalem preparing for the approaching Passover, Jesus drops a bomb. He says, "Do you see this temple? Not one stone will be left standing upon another. Every single piece of this temple will be methodically dismantled." He predicts that, and he is referencing the destruction of Jerusalem by Titus Vespasian, which would happen in AD 70, about 40 years after this chapter takes place. And so as he predicts that, he sees it in his mind. It has already happened in the plan of God. Nothing is going to stop the destruction of Jerusalem and the dismantling of the temple. Titus Vespasian, a Roman, he came sweeping down from the north, and he comes down into Jerusalem, and the Jews in AD 70 are going to try to withstand him. They're going to try to stop him, but he is going to besiege Jerusalem. Some of them are going to take flight up to that fort. You might have heard of it, called Masada. It's down by the Dead Sea, and they're going to get up in Masada there, and they're going to set up camp, and they're going to try to withstand Titus Vespasian, but he is going to besiege Jerusalem. He will subsequently enter Jerusalem, invade Jerusalem, and then he will also dismantle every single stone that is on top of another so that he can harvest the gold that Herod used in the mortar. Every single piece of stone that was put together, Herod put gold in the mortar. So every stone will be taken apart, and Titus Vespasian will harvest all of that gold. Jesus tells them this. They're astonished. They think that's the end of the world. They think that must be the end. And so that's what produces the questions in verse number 3. While he, sits with them on the Mount of Olives, they come to him privately. Now, they've learned their lesson, haven't they? No more asking dumb questions in public, Peter. Just keep your mouth shut till we can get him by himself. He's going to embarrass us all. So they come to him privately. This time, the questions are really great. Tell us, verse 3, when shall these things be? And what shall be the sign of thy coming and of the end of the world? So he turns their hearts into a prophetic teaching mode. Now that's going to give us our first thought this evening, and if you'll give me just a few more minutes, we'll be done. I want to talk to you this evening about the expectation of Christ's coming. The expectation. After that, in weeks to come, we're going to talk about the evidence of Christ's coming, the experience of Christ's coming, all in chapter 24, the emulation of Christ's coming, the embodiment of Christ's coming, and then lastly, the examples of Christ's coming. When we talk about the expectations of Christ's coming, I want to point out to you that the Lord is instructing them in this sermon. He is now going to teach them based on everything that they know. Now, let me kind of encapsulate that for you, if I can, for just a moment. They don't have the New Testament. All they have is the Old Testament. So everything that they already know is going to be based off of the Old Testament that they are very familiar with. Some of you have been watching this this new series of religious programming called The Chosen. Have you watched that? Have you heard about that or seen some of it? It's really pretty good so far. I've been impressed with it. Matthew in that series of episodes, Matthew is depicted as almost like some kind of an autistic person, very exact. And I don't know for sure that that was Matthew's condition, but I can tell you this for sure. He was a meticulous writer. And he is sitting here, if you can imagine it, he is sitting here, tablet in hand, and he is scribbling down these things that Jesus is saying. And as they are scribbling these down and recording these things, they are also reflecting back on what the Old Testament taught. So they want to know, how does this square with what the Old Testament teaches? Now let me give you six lesson points. Number one, he instructs them that the coming of the Messiah would be preceded by a time of terrible tribulation. He instructs them that the coming of Messiah would be preceded by a time of terrible tribulation. Before Jesus comes, there will be a tribulation. That is made clear in Matthew 24, abundantly clear. He talks about tribulation that is so intense that he says the people that are going to suffer the most will be the elderly, the young, and the expecting mothers. He says tribulation is going to be such an intense time of persecution that he speaks words of woe to a mother who is great with child. Why? Because she can't run. She cannot flee. She cannot find a place to hide herself. An old man who is on a cane, a little tiny toddler who has been lost in the fleeing mobs, will be found victim of Antichrist. Tribulation, he says, is coming first. Before the kingdom comes, there will be a time of terrible tribulation. Now, that one was quick. Do I have your permission to go on to number two? He secondly instructs them that the coming of the Messiah would be marked by an alliance of nations to fight against Messiah. An alliance of nations. Kingdom and nation. Now, almost every day of my life, our nation has been at war with somebody. In my young life, my childhood, the Vietnam veterans were coming home from the Vietnam conflict. It wasn't long after that the United States began to label things as war. For example, the war on drugs. Then you remember we went into a season in the early 1990s where we were at war with Middle Eastern nations. Like, you remember when Saddam Hussein invaded Kuwait, and you remember the horrible, horrible things that were taking place under the regime of the Iraqi president Saddam Hussein. And Bush 1 went to war with Saddam Hussein. He was only a one-term president, but in his term, he accomplished the overthrow of the Iraqi armies. But Saddam lived. And so the terror lived on. And then that war was followed by another war and another war and another war. Now watch this with me. In the tribulation, all nations will stop fighting one another so that they can fight Jesus. They will have a peace accord that will unite them all under one banner. We must stop Messiah. Now the church will be gone, but the Holy Spirit will still be convicting sinners. And sinners who are saved during the tribulation will not receive the mark of the beast, and they will instantaneously become targets of Antichrist. Gog and Magog. We'll get a chance to talk about some of those things during the series of remarks. Secondly, he instructs them that the coming of Messiah would be marked by an alliance of nations to fight against Messiah. Number three, he instructs them that the coming of Messiah would be the destruction of those opposing nations. Listen to that one closely. The coming of Messiah will be the destruction of those opposing nations. Listen to that again. That doesn't matter if it's America and Afghanistan and Iraq and Turkey. It doesn't matter. Every nation that rises up against Jesus Christ will be disposed of. This is why we cling to our Christianity, but we hold our citizenship loosely. Because the functionality of any country is in the hand of God. God raises nations up and God puts them down. And in the tribulation, Jesus warns them, when nations rise up and unite together. And by the way, you say, Pastor, if the church is not going to be going through this tribulation, then what difference does this make? Here's what difference it makes. We are watching the dress rehearsal for all of this right now. We are watching nations that are joining in league with one another against the state of Israel. And we are watching nations abandoning their own causes so that they can unite together and oppose the Bible's plan for the state of Israel.
6: And we close there today. Once again, Pastor Brad Bailey with you from the Brandon Baptist Tabernacle in Brandon, Florida. You've been listening to Cherishing Scripture Radio. And today we've been looking at the very exciting prophetic section of the Gospel of Matthew, known as the Olivet Discourse, Matthew chapter 24. And in the next broadcast day, we're going to wrap up our thoughts, our introductory thoughts, and then we're going to really be digging into this chapter. 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They're free to stream. 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That number, 813-654-0836. That's 813-654-0836. We're thankful that you've joined with us today. We hope that you'll be back with us next time as we study the Word together. Remember our calling here, changing society by cherishing Scripture.

And now, our verses of the day. Isaiah 43, 18 through 20. Remember ye not the former things, neither consider the things of old. Behold, I will do a new thing. Now it shall spring forth. Shall ye not know it? I will even make a way in the wilderness, and rivers in the desert. The beast of the field shall honor me, the dragons and the owls, because I give waters in the wilderness, and rivers in the desert, to give drink to my people, my chosen. Isaiah 43, 18 through 20.

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Thank you for listening today to WZYN Valdosta, and now our friends in Forsyth, Georgia.

0: It's time now for the Hedges and Highways radio broadcast featuring evangelist Robert Jones. 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
1: Well, welcome back to a Monday's installment of the Hedges and Highways radio broadcast. I'm your radio preacher, evangelist Robert Jones. It's a joy to be back with you. Hope you've had a great weekend. We've had a tremendous one. A lot of hours, a lot of things going on, and just serving the Lord. We had a busy Saturday. It was a full day. I mean, a full day on yesterday, Sunday school, morning service, night service, all that the Lord has allowed us to be a part of and to worship the Lord in spirit and truth, and seeing folks get help out of God's Word, the singing of the songs of Zion. Whoo, it was great. And here we are on a Monday, looking forward to all that the Lord has in store for us this upcoming week, a busy week. We've got a lot going on, but we're excited about it in a mighty, mighty way. Doesn't mean there won't be some, I guess you could say, some difficulties in it, but that's the way life goes, isn't it? It's just part of life. But we're thankful that you're with us. Thank you for tuning us in, and I mean this. I haven't said it in a while. Thanks to the audience that listen on these great stations, and God's adding to our coast a little bit more on some other stations that we're on now, and the list is growing, and it would just tickle me to have, I guess, the broadcast going around the world. It just, and it literally does, but just on different stations. And not that I'm anything, but God is everything, and His Word is tops, isn't it? Well, I was in this, and so I want to go back to 1 Timothy 6:6, I guess you could say. And we finished a thought up, I guess, about seek ye first the kingdom of God. And I hit this. And boy, when I did, it was like something within me says, you got to go back. And so we're going to spend some time in this and look at this aspect, because we've been dealing with faith and that we've got to live by faith. And I think if you do that, there'll be some contentment that comes with that. But in 1 Timothy 6:6, it says, but godliness with contentment is great gain. And then it talks about our beginning and end, how that we began. We see now that there is that blessing, godliness with contentment. So you have that blessing in verse number 6. Then you have your, you know, the beginning, and then you, of course, you've got your ending, and so you've got that aspect in between all that, and then having food and raiment, that's let us be therewith again content. So I want to look at that and look at contentment, and we're going to look at this in a couple different ways through the scriptures. We're just going to take the Word of God here, and we're going to go verse by verse through it and look at this. And but godliness. And there is that aspect of that right living and contentment and having that contentment. And what is contentment? Well, it means completely sufficient, or that absolutely need of nothing. And when you have Jesus, and again, you know, not to go over what we did before, but, you know, that great song, I'd rather have Jesus than silver and gold. It means that you're completely satisfied. It means that you are fulfilled, complete. The Noah Webster's 1828, I went and looked it up today. I like that dictionary. It means resting or satisfaction of mind without disquiet. It has that, I guess, that gratification. You ever find somebody's happy? They're just content. You know, when this world, we're there's people always wanting more. And may I say, there's nothing wrong with trying to, I guess, achieve a goal. I'm a goal-oriented individual. But I got to be careful that I don't allow my goals to get in the way of God's will. Sometimes that does happen. And then I've seen people, you know, I've watched a show called Gold Rush. I don't watch much TV, but I was watching one of them one day, and I mean, they're making millions, in their gold production a day. And you know what he says? Go get more gold. Never satisfied with what they have.

can't offer. And yet there's people who try to strive to be the Fort Knox, and when they think they've arrived at that, they want more. And then they become a slave to what they have. There was a man, I don't believe in gambling at all, but it was in our local area, so the reason I know it's true. There was a man who won the lottery, won it big, got the family together and said, you know, just because I won the lottery, we're not going to change anything. We're going to continue to have family gatherings. We'll get together at Thanksgiving and Christmas and birthdays. And I just want you to know that this money will not change me. And time came by, and I mean, shortly after he won that, got the money, and I mean, it was millions. Then he put a fence around his house, a gate. The man became a hermit. And the reason he became a hermit is because it became a snare. Because he thought everybody was out. The only reason they liked him is because he had money. It's farthest from the truth. What he thought that he needed to make him happy brought him a lot of unrest and no peace. There's a lot of folks that are not very thankful sometimes what they have, and then you don't have contentment. There's people that God says godliness, and there's that aspect of having that holiness about us with season. I always like that. With the word with, is like, God, let's season this with contentment. That complete satisfaction, being fulfilled, satisfied, complete. You ever had a meal and you say, oh, I couldn't eat another bite? Why? Because you were content. You were full. Couldn't hold another. It's great gain. And contentment does come with great gain. And that word gain has that mean of being furnished. It is that aspect of having everything that you need. Well, the Bible says that my God shall supply all your needs according to his riches and glory. And I know that's tied to giving. But he's able to do that which is exceeding abundantly above all that we could ask or think. Jesus does that. And so you see there is that, the blessing of contentment. But then you see that beginning of our life, for we brought nothing in this world, and it is certain we can carry nothing out. You, when you were born, you didn't have anything in your hand. I mean, when I was born, over 50 years ago, when I was born, I didn't carry a lunchbox and a suitcase when I was born. No, I didn't have anything in my hand. I brought nothing in this world. And it's certain when I leave here, I'm going to take nothing with me. I don't need anything in heaven. When you got the street of gold, not the streets, the street of gold, the walls of jasper, the gate of pearl. Everything that he has, we have. What's down here that would make heaven even better? It's going to just burn up in a fervent heat anyways. And so there was that beginning, and the Bible says it is certain. I mean, I love the Bible, the verbiage of the Bible. It is that it's clear. It's evident. It's manifested. And yet we've watched people go to the graveside. You know, the hearse, you follow the hearse. And I've watched people put trinkets in the casket. I'm not against that. But you've never seen a U-Haul behind the hearse. I mean, I know I've read some stories where people were buried in their Cadillac because that was their life. That's what they give their life to down here, so they wanted to be buried with it. Afraid that anybody would enjoy it. But that Cadillac and that ground didn't do them no good. It went no further than the dirt. And yet people give their life gain in this world. And yet he talked to that man. He built barns and bigger barns. And he says, thou fool, thou soul be required of thee this night. Everything.

0: he built didn't help him.
1: It didn't, never did satisfy him. He had to have more and more. There's a lot of people who are very dissatisfied in this day. There's a lot of people who are very unfulfilled in this day and incomplete in this day. They're empty, lonely, live a life of restlessness, and all because they're discontented. And I love what one preacher said. He says, what contentment, true contentment is, and this is his definition. He says, wanting what you already have. That's a good definition. So can I ask you, as we look into this aspect of contentment, do you want what you already got? Are you satisfied with what you have? Are you happy? Boy, don't go to a car lot and drive a new car. Don't do that, because all of a sudden you'll become very dissatisfied with the car you got now. If you ever drive a new one, and you see all them little trinkets and them little buttons and those big infomercial screen, what do they call them things? Info screens, or I forget what they call them things. Now they've got them big Tesla screens, and then they got digital displays across the board, and I saw a thing where they got a display now in front of the passenger so they can sit and watch YouTube going down the road. I mean, you look, oh, isn't that nice? But the next new thing will come out. The newest bass boat, the newest motor, the newest camper, the newest this. I mean, you just name it. And all of a sudden, what you say, if I had this, I won't ask for anything else. And then the next new one comes out. And now you become all of a sudden unfulfilled, incomplete, dissatisfied, restless. Godliness, holiness with contentment, it's not by chance. It is great gain. And how are we going to get that? Well, we're just going to have to be where we get to where we need absolutely nothing. That Jesus is everything. And we'll be satisfied. We'll be fulfilled. We'll be complete. We'll be sufficient. And godliness alone can give a man that sense that he lacks absolutely nothing. God help us in this day that we would learn contentment. It's great gain. We'll be picking this back up tomorrow. But when you have Jesus, boy, he'll help you along the journey. I'm not saying that life won't be hard, difficult. It does come with that. When you have him, it helps all around. We'll pick this back up tomorrow. God bless you is my prayer.

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1: With SRN News, I'm John Scott. Ukrainian President Zelensky due in Paris on Monday for talks with 24 European leaders helping Kyiv fight Russia's invasion, with the war now in its fifth year. An update from reporter Bernie Bennett.
2: European foreign ministers were also meeting separately in Brussels, where they were expected to discuss Ukraine's needs and Russia's threats to the continent. Both Kyiv and its European backers are keen to press home Ukraine's recent successes and compel Russian President Vladimir Putin to negotiate an end to the fighting, although Moscow has shown no willingness to compromise despite a year-long peace effort by the Trump administration. President Donald Trump's pledge last week to give Ukraine a license to produce Patriot air defense systems could mark a major breakthrough for Kyiv. Bernie Bennett reporting.
1: Great sadness in Washington with the death of Lindsey Graham. The 71-year-old South Carolina senator died Saturday night. Fellow South Carolina Senator Tim Scott.
3: Here's a guy raised in the back of a bar. He's 19 years old at the University of South Carolina. Within 15 months, his mother dies, and then his father has a massive heart attack, and he passes as well. Lindsey adopts his 13-year-old sister and becomes a surrogate father to his sister. That pain and misery led him into public service. And he started public service because he wanted to make sure that no one felt invisible.
1: Senator Scott appearing on ABC's This Week. Senator Graham died after a rupture in his aorta. The death toll from two earthquakes that struck Venezuela on June 24th up to 4,490, according to National Assembly President Jorge Rodriguez. SRN News and our parent company Salem Media are partnering with Christian nonprofit Food for the Poor to rush emergency aid to victims of the tragedy. 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
5: Here's your forecast on WZYN, the old ship of Zion. Showers and thunderstorms around Valdosta for the rest of today will be in the upper 80s. We're getting more rain on Tuesday. Forsyth will get a high today in the mid-80s and more showers and thunderstorms. It looks like the rain chances will stay pretty good on Tuesday. I'm meteorologist Steve Hamilton on WZYN and online at WZYN.org.
6: Hello, world, and welcome to the Midday Jubilee. This is James Burke, and happy Monday, folks. Happy Monday. Don't be dismayed. How about we get the show started today with the Old Time Preachers Quartet? They're going to be singing I Sang Myself Happy. After that, we've got the Averys, the Chuck Wagon Gang, Greater Vision, and the Powells.

What a song. I sang myself happy. What it is an important thing to the child of God to find happiness. The Apostle Paul wrote in Acts chapter 26, verse number 2, speaking to Agrippa. Agrippa said, "Thou art permitted to speak for thyself." Then Paul stretched forth the hand and answered for himself, "I think myself happy, King Agrippa, because I shall answer for myself this day before thee, touching all the things whereof I am accused of the Jews." Paul was essentially in court, and as such, he was being accused of some things, but King Agrippa said, "The floor is yours. Speak for yourself." And Paul stretched forth his hand. I believe he probably bowed his shoulders back. He probably stood up straight as Paul could, and he said, "You know, I think myself happy that I can speak for myself. I don't need anyone else to tell my story." So, with that thought in mind, we can be happy today. On this Monday, we can be happy that we can tell our story. If you've got a voice, the psalmist said, "Let everything that hath breath praise the Lord." And so, if you have a voice, if you have breath in your lungs, tell your story and be happy about it. Oh, I know it's Monday. I know it's not the best of days, but think yourself happy. I sang myself happy. That was the old time preacher's quartet. Up next is the Avery family singing Precious Jesus, live from the WZYN Jubilee.

0: And that was the Chuck Wagon Gang, When All I Can Cry Is Holy. Want to say once again, welcome to the Midday Jubilee. We've only got a little while together for this first half of the show until Brother Justin Atchison with the Shepherd's Pulpit comes on the air. He'll be here close to the bottom of the hour. And then after the show, we'll have more preaching at the top of the hour. We have got preaching scattered throughout the day, but I want to remind you that myself with Lighthouse Baptist Church will be preaching at 3:30. The program is entitled Lighting the Old Paths. And then Brother Jimmy Burt from Lighthouse Baptist Church in Valdosta will be on the air at 5. Brother Rudy Smith, Sounds from Sinai, 5:45. So that should get you home from your day at work. I hope that it will. And then from there, we also hope that you make plans to be with us on Saturday and Sunday. You've got Brother Caleb Osteen at 9:30. Brother John Kinsey at 10:30, Doug Raines with the new program, Press On, at 12, and then you've got preaching time and the gospel hour throughout the day. And then on Sunday mornings, I love Sunday mornings, the Gospel Trumpet with Brother Derek Farmer, Brother Robert Jones with Hedges and Highways, and then the Sunday startup with some of the Bemis Road. I'm going to get in trouble. The Bemis Road youngins. But I hope that you'll tune in for them. And then, of course, preaching throughout the day on Sunday. Here's Greater Vision. Your healing is on the way.
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Once again, that was Greater Vision. Your healing is on the way. And to close us out for this half of the show are the Powells. They'll be singing He's Enough. But right after the Powells will be the Shepherd's Pulpit with Pastor Justin Atchison. And I urge you to stay tuned. Don't switch channels. Don't change the app. Just hang tight and listen to a message from the Word of God with Pastor Atchison. And then I ask you, if you will, to stay tuned after that for the rest of the show with the Ellis family, starting us off with Ask the Blood. For right now, here are the Powells with He's Enough.

0: Hello, friends, and thank you for joining us on the Shepherd's Pulpit. We are grateful to God that you are listening today. We pray as you listen to this daily Bible broadcast that God will strengthen you with His power in the inner man. So let's join the teaching and preaching from the Shepherd's Pulpit. And now, Pastor Justin.
1: Hello, friends. This is Pastor Justin, thanking you once again for joining us on the Shepherd's Pulpit. Now, today on the broadcast, we're going to go straight into the sanctuary of the Bemis Road Baptist Church, where I'm honored to pastor, and I'm preaching on a Sunday morning on Be of Good Cheer. Good neighbor, God can give you back your joy. I hope the message encourages you and blesses your heart. Enjoy.

Who knows, the ship of yours, as years roll by, it gets messed up and cracked up a little bit. Say amen. The body starts to decay, doesn't it? But the one that's living inside of us is Jesus. And because of him and because of his power, we're going to make it. We're going to make it. We're going to make it to the other side. Say amen. This storm that we're in of this world, it's not the end. We're just strangers and pilgrims passing through. The best is yet to come. Sometimes it feels like you can't take another lick. You can't take another wave. But let me tell you something. If you got Christ living inside of you, you got God living inside of you, you are going to make it, friend. He is not going to let you fall. He said, I can't take another wave. I can't take another hurricane. I can't take another storm. Yes, you can. If God permits it, he will protect and provide for you. Be of good cheer. This will not take your life. This will not take your life. What? We're indispensable. We have eternal life. That's the hope of a Christian. Hey, what about that cancer? Tell me about the cancer. Tell me about the sickness. I've got Jesus living inside of me. If you've got it, that's not going to kill you. That's going to enter you into glory land. Say amen. Woo! I'm a winner either way, if I go or if I stay. It might beat the vessel. It might crash the vessel. But friend, I'm telling you, we are going to make it, not because of me, because of the one that lives inside of me. You're going to make it. We're more than conquerors through him that loved us. Cheer, my comrades, cheer. We're on the winning side with Jesus. Sometimes we need to hear that, don't we? There's enough negativity, enough

And that was the Ellis family, Ask the Blood. Well, I feel like I need to be transparent with you on this Monday. Maybe you hear a difference between now and the previous segment. Well, I worked and worked and worked to try to figure out why I sounded so different. Come to find out, I was using the wrong microphone. Instead of this microphone, somehow my computer selected a completely different one, and so it sounded echoey, and I could not fix it. So I apologize about that, but we're back on this. Well, it is a Monday, but it's a good Monday, and we've had a good day so far. Again, just to recap, started off with I Sang Myself Happy, the Avery's Precious Jesus, the Chuck Wagon Gang, a new song for them, When All I Can Cry Is Holy, Your Healing Is On The Way, and then the Powells, He's Enough. Up next is a new-to-me group, the Porter Family. They're going to be singing I'll Take Jesus. Let's just be honest. That should be all of our prayers.

And that was the Porter family. I'll take Jesus. And let me get right in here and say thank you to Victory Christian School in Valdosta and Charlie Watson. They are gold members. And I feel like maybe I have forgotten to mention a couple over the last few segments, but we're getting them, and so I apologize for any delay on that. But in addition, let me also say thank you to Barry and Peggy Godfrey, Harvest Baptist Tabernacle out of Jonesboro, Lighthouse Christian School in Valdosta, Miss Deborah Lomax, and Brother Randy Nichols. Thank you for being platinum members on this Monday. And again, without folks like you, this show, as well as others, not to mention all of WZYN, would not be able to function. But thank you for your generosity. And on that note, I will say this. If by chance you were not a listener during the WZYN Jubilee and you hear me or someone else thanking some of these sponsors and you would like to join that, feel free to reach out to the station. Check out WZYN.org. You can donate there. You can become a pledge member, if that's what you want to call it. And so I encourage you to do that and take that opportunity. Here are the pulpit voices. He's alive.

I'm glad he's alive. I'm glad what the devil says is all a lie, aren't you? And I'm glad that we have the victory over the devil. And sometimes it doesn't feel that way. It seems like the devil's got the upper hand. But Christ has given us the victory. That was the Pulpit Voices. And to close us out, we'll have the Waymaker singing Jubilee in Heaven. But in this meantime, let me say again, thank you so much for being with me today on the Midday Jubilee right here on WZYN 810 AM. Whether you're listening on the app or online, thank you so much for being here. And I want to tell you, tomorrow, Tuesday, make sure that you're here with us around 12 o'clock, and we'll be right here. And hopefully, we'll be talking about some Baptist or some church history. And so we want to invite you to be with us then. Now, of course, at the top of the hour, or right there close, we've got the news. We've got the weather. But right after that, you'll hear the Midday Jubilee. We'll see you then. God bless you.

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2: There's a couple hundred ladies working in the nursery, and there's ushers that are helping, and there's folks that are doing their part, and singers that are singing, and all of us are working together. Why? So that the gospel could be advanced. And when churches do not function according to the Word of God, and there is disunity, then I'll tell you what will happen. America will go to hell in a handbasket because churches are not functioning the way they should function.
1: God has designed us to be relational beings who desire true friendship. But in today's society, people seem to be moving farther and farther apart from personal connections. So how can we bridge the gap? Stay with us to find the answer from God's Word. Welcome to Daily in the Word. This program features the teaching and preaching of Dr. Paul Chappell, pastor of Lancaster Baptist Church and president of West Coast Baptist College in Lancaster, California. In our series, One Another, we will discover peaceful truths from the New Testament and learn about God's divine plan for cultivating healthy, godly relationships. And now, here's Dr. Paul Chappell with part two of a message called Members One of Another.
2: That every good and perfect gift cometh down from above, from the Father of lights, with whom there is no variableness, neither shadow of turning. God is the giver of every wonderful gift. So there's a warning, and that's where we're going to start this whole series. Because whenever we get filled up with ourselves, well, I've done this, or I've been there, or I know this, sooner or later, the one another begins to strain and begins to tear. Now let's notice, secondly, the wonder of the believers. God says, I have a wonderful plan. It's beautiful. It's called the body of Christ, the local church. And God says it really should function in a particular way. And we see that in verse 4. The Bible says, for as we have many members in one body, and all members have not the same office, so we, being many, are one body in Christ. And every member and everyone members one of another. Now here we see the unity of the body. Even as our body is uniquely and wonderfully made, God has a plan for the local church, and his plan is that the church functions well. And let me tell you something this morning. God is not as interested in the size of this church as he is in the health of this church. You see, my main concern is not the breadth of this ministry. It is the depth of this ministry. It is the health of this ministry. It is that we are functioning properly. So notice what he says in verse 4. We have many members in one body. We see that there are many members. The word there is a Greek word, melos. It means a limb or a part of the body. There's lots of parts of the body. By the way, sometimes people say, well, I come from a rougher background. I wasn't raised in a Christian home. You know, I've got some issues or whatever. So therefore, I'm not as important as the other people in this church. Let me just say again, that is a lie from the devil. The Lord adds to the church such as should be added, and there is no unimportant part of the body. And if you don't believe that, go home, take off your shoes, get a hammer, and bang your baby toe with that hammer. And you'll find your baby toe is a very important part of your body. Everyone that is a member of Lancaster Baptist Church is an important part of this body. God is very clear that he adds to the body and that everyone has a particular function. Notice that in verse 4 it says, and all members have not the same office. That means function or business. So then Jesus is the head of the body, and that he is to be preeminent in all things in the body. But I want you to look in your notes there at 1 Corinthians 12:14, and I want you to see what it says. It says, for the body is not one member, but many. If the foot shall say, because I'm not the hand, I'm not of the body, is it therefore not of the body? If the ear shall say, because I'm not the eye, I am not of the body, is it therefore not of the body? If the whole body were an eye, where were the hearing? And if the whole were the hearing, where were the smelling? But now hath God set the members, every one of them in the body, as it hath pleased him. Now let's just pause there. God hath set the members as it hath pleased him. You say, well, you know, there are some people in our church that bug me. There's some people in my family that bug me. Wait a minute. He says, I have set in the body who pleases me. Now, can I tell you something? The gospel light attracts a lot of strange bugs. Some of you will get that tomorrow. And there might be someone that, you know, you don't function as well with, you don't understand, but God has put them here for a reason, right? That we might express grace, that we might learn to work together. It's He, according to that which has pleased Him. And so the Bible says in verse 20, there are many members, yet one body. Neil Armstrong, years ago, was talking about his famous moonwalk, and as he talked about his walk on the moon, he said in an interview these words. He says, as I stepped on the moon, I was aware that this was a culmination of the work of 300, maybe 400,000 people over a decade. And he and Jim Lovell were able to say that their favorite part of walking on the moon was knowing that they were a part of a great team effort. And that's how the body works. While I'm preaching here this morning, there's a couple hundred ladies working in the nursery, and there's ushers that are helping, and there's folks that are doing their part, and singers that are singing, and all of us are working together. Why? So that the gospel could be advanced. And when churches do not function according to the word of God and there is disunity, then I'll tell you what will happen. America will go to hell in a handbasket because churches are not functioning the way they should function. The devil doesn't want the church to function. God is saying, I have a design and I want you to follow that design. The uniqueness of every member then is seen. The uniqueness of every member. But notice, secondly, the unity of the whole body. There's to be unity in the whole body. Verse 5, so we, being many, are one body in Christ, and everyone members one of another. You see, our relationship in the body, we're all individuals. And God says, by this shall all men know that ye are my disciples, if ye have love one to another. God says the world should look at the church, and they should see the love in the church. They should see the way the church functions, and they should recognize by our love, there's something different there. This isn't Lockheed. This isn't the police station. This isn't the hospital. This isn't Northrop. This is the church of the living God, and the unity of function and the love of function should be a testimony to the presence of God. So our relationship in the body, we're individuals, but we all have a responsibility to this body. Look what it says in Ephesians 4 and verse 3. Endeavoring to keep the unity of the Spirit in the bond of peace. Endeavoring to keep the unity of the Spirit in the bond of peace. We're going to learn how to do that in our homes. How do you have unity in a home? How do you have unity in a church? God says, I want you to make that your mission. I want you to go and make things right when there's Matthew 18 needs to be practiced. I want you to dwell together in unity. Internationally renowned surgeon by the name of Dr. Paul Brand once wrote about the body, comparing it to the body of Christ. And Dr. Brand said, the body of Christ, like our own bodies, is composed of individual unlike cells that are knit together to form one body. The joy of the body increases as individual cells realize they can be diverse without becoming isolated outposts. There are also, he said, rebellious cells in the body of Christ. Some are benign in that they do not destroy the church. They simply gorge themselves on blessings and benefits at the expense of the rest of the body. They become fatter and fatter, always taking, seldom giving. The church also has cells that are mutinous to the point of destruction. These malignant members hurt the rest of the body. And I can tell you that the one word I hate to hear whenever I get phone calls from members of our church and they're going to tell me something about their life, the one word I hate to hear is the word cancer. There's something about that word. It brings a grip to me and like a fear, and I try to come back in faith. I hate that word. Every day this week, I talk to someone in our church who's dealing with malignancy. But sometimes into a spiritual body, there can come malignant cells. The devil's been working there, and there's questioning, floundering, bringing in to the church that which God did not design. Not deferring to the Word of God or even the under-shepherd, but just saying, I read this on Vimeo or I saw this on Facebook and that's just the way it's going to be. And soon, instead of unity, there's disunity. Because instead of following the Word of God and an under-shepherd, we seek many shepherds in Washington, Florida, Australia, because we want to find somebody that fits what we want to hear. But God says, that's not going to help the body. If your body is going to function, you're going to stay in the Word of God and in unity with the body. Otherwise, malignancy, cancer will come, and sickness will come. And we see that happen often. You see, every member here has the potential to hurt or help. Every member here has the potential to be a blessing or a burden. And God wants every one of us working together so that the gospel can be sent to a lost and dying world. Years ago, after World War II, there was a church in England that had been bombed. It was a tragedy, and many scenes like this unfolded. In fact, there are some places, like in Munich, Germany, where entire churches that are bombed out have just been left so that the generations to come could see the ravages of war. Well, there were a group of German teenagers that came to England, and not far from Southampton, where the church was located, to repair this church. And as the work progressed, they were doing their best, but there was this one statue. It was a large statue of Jesus, and under the statue were the words, "Come unto me." And they worked and worked on the statue, but they had particular difficulty repairing the hands of the statue. And finally, after they could no longer find a way to repair the hands, they simply placed a sign at the bottom of the statue that said this, "Christ has no hands but ours." And do you realize today that this church is to be the hands of Jesus? See, it doesn't matter what your opinion is if you're not serving in the body. Yesterday, 77 widows were visited by members of this church. Hundreds of fatherless children were visited by members of this church, being the hands of Christ, being the voice of Christ. And when there is disunity, the voice begins to blur, and there's so many mixed messages that the message isn't getting out the way that it should. You see, the wonder of believers is the fact that we're a part of a body, and when we can sing to the Lord in doctrinal unity, then the message is heard by a lost and dying world. There's no question what we're trying to say. The message is clear. The warning to believers, watch out for pride. The wonder of believers, that when we sing together, we can make a great message known for Jesus. But notice finally the work of the believers. What is the work of the believers? Verse 6 says, "Having then gifts differing according to the grace that is given to us, whether prophecy, let us prophesy according to the proportion of faith, or ministry, let us wait on our ministering, or he that teacheth on teaching, or he that exhorteth on exhortation, he that giveth, let him do it with all simplicity, he that ruleth with diligence, he that showeth mercy with cheerfulness." Now, every one of us are given gifts not for ourselves, but so that we might encourage one another and help one another. And I want to take a quick side minute and just speak about spiritual gifts, and then I'll tell you about some of those specific gifts, because we sometimes hear about gifts and spiritual gifts. So let me say there are two categories in the Bible. First of all, there are what we call temporary sign gifts. The gifts that were called temporary sign gifts were given while the Bible was still being written. They were given to enhance the apostolic era and the message so that unbelieving Jews, for example, who questioned the gospel, were able to hear maybe the message in their own language, or see someone being bitten by a snake like the apostle Paul was. Or in some cases, I've even read in the book of Mark, where they drank deadly poison. And by the way, I always get tickled with people who want to talk about the gift of tongues, but no one says, "I'll drink the poison. I'll handle the snake." How many of you are like me? I ain't handling snakes or drinking poison this morning, all right? So were those things in the Bible? Yes. Were they intended to be permanent in the church? No. And let me show you why I say that. First of all, it was for the apostolic age. 2 Corinthians 12:12. "Truly the signs of an apostle were wrought among you in all patience, in signs and wonders and mighty deeds." The signs of an apostle. Hebrews chapter 2 and verse 3. "How shall we escape if we neglect so great salvation, which at the first began to be spoken by the Lord and was confirmed unto us by them that heard him? God also bearing them witness, both with signs and wonders and with diverse miracles and gifts of the Holy Ghost according to his own will. So it was during this apostolic age that these things were taking place. And it was done for a sign to the lost. 1 Corinthians 14:22. Wherefore tongues are for a sign, not to them that believe, but to them that believe not. But prophesying serveth not for them that believe not, but for them which believe. And then it was done for the Jewish people. The Bible says in 1 Corinthians 1:22, for the Jews require a sign and the Greeks seek after wisdom. So these are called sign gifts. And you'll find that they are not even mentioned in the latter epistles such as 1 and 2 Thessalonians and so forth. They were temporary sign gifts. And the Bible clearly says in 1 Corinthians chapter 13, whether there be tongues, they shall cease. When that which is done in part is done away, rather, that which is when the word of God is fulfilled, that will be done away. So they are referred to as temporary sign gifts. But then we come to a passage like this. And God is showing us the permanent edifying gifts. And God is showing us here that these gifts are a grace that is given unto us. And again, if they are gifts, then we should not boast in what we can do. If God enables you to do some of these things, it's for his glory. It's not for our glory. And so I want you to see this, how these gifts work, how this works in the church. First of all, there should be a work of gracious service in the church. All of us should say, how can I do a work of gracious service in the church? How can I use my gifts and abilities to help other people? And in your notes, I've listed some of these quickly. First of all, there are gifts that are used for educating people. And you see that. The Bible tells us here in verse number 6 that there is the gift of prophecy. This focuses on discernment. This focuses on telling forth, preaching the word of God, the gift of prophecy, knowing right from wrong. There is secondly the gift of teaching. And thank the Lord for those in our church who discover that gift and who get involved teaching and getting involved teaching in the church. And by the way, be very careful of people that want to say, well, let's just do our own set of teaching or preaching outside of the context of your local body. Be very careful about those that are not a part of a church wanting to act so spiritual. God says, I gave these gifts for my church. That's his plan. And if someone is a good teacher and they understand the doctrine, then let them get involved in teaching. And by the way, not every teacher is exactly the same. We have 55 adult Bible classes, and they all are a little bit different in the way that they teach. I heard about a little boy named Johnny. He was in the first grade, and he loved his teacher, Mrs. Smith. And Mrs. Smith always gave great stories. And at the end of every story, she always said, now, the moral of the story is this. And then she'd tell them the moral. And then the next week, and she'd say, now, the moral of the story is this. Well, Johnny was promoted to the second grade, and he went to Mrs. Jones' class, and she would often tell stories as well. She would tell the stories from the Bible, but she never ended them by giving the moral of the story. And so one day, Johnny's mom said, how's the second grade, Johnny? He said, oh, Mrs. Jones is wonderful, but she has no morals. Now, teachers kind of conclude things differently. Preachers may sound differently. They may come at a text a little bit differently. But the point is this, that it is the rightly dividing of the Word of God. And make no mistake that I am very interested in everything that is taught in the Sunday schools of this church. In every book that is disseminated amongst this body, I'm responsible for that. I approve of every speaker who comes here to speak and every missionary that we support. Why is that? Because I want the body to function in doctrinal unity, and I'll always be very concerned about that, because as an under-shepherd, that is my responsibility in the local church, that we are a church that is marching together in doctrinal unity. Notice the next word, it says exhorting. This is a person that is sort of a natural encourager. They just know how to say the right thing at the right time. All of this under the thought of educating. Then notice, secondly, there are gifts for edifying. We see the word here, ministering. The Bible speaks about ministering in verse number 7. And that speaks about just simply helping and serving with a servant's heart. What a blessing these last 2 weeks to go to the rest homes and the homes of our widows over 150 times, just seeing our church minister to people. And then there's this gift of giving the Bible mentions. And God blesses some with the ability in a wonderful way to superabundantly give. Every person should give. The Bible teaches that upon the first day of the week, let every one of you lay by him in store. And the fact of the matter is that tithing is the Lord's, and God wants everyone to give, but God will bless some with the ability to give. He'll encourage that, and they'll find great joy in it. Everybody I've ever known who has the gift of giving, they love to give. I mean, it's just really a blast for them to be able to give. And that is indicative of the fact that they have the gift of giving. And the Bible says, he that has the gift of giving, let him do it with simplicity. And then there's this gift of ruling. Did you see that one? The Bible speaks of it there in this passage as well. He that ruleth with diligence. Ruling or administration, this is the ability to dig down and see details. This is the ability to make a mid-course judgment. This is the ability to strategically plan, and that is needed in the church, and God gifts people with that. And then there's the gift of mercy, quick to forgive and show mercy. And you see, if everyone was a mercy shower, then there would be an imbalance. If everyone had the gift of ruling, there would be an imbalance. But altogether in the body, it works according to the plan of God. And so we must work according to a gracious heart of service. And then finally, we must work with a gracious spirit. Sometimes people can become cynical or selfish. But look at verse 9. It says, "Let love be without dissimulation. Abhor that which is evil. Cleave to that which is good." God says, I want the work in my church to be done with sincere love. Dissimulation means hypocrisy. He says, I don't want people just acting a part. I want them doing it with love. I want them doing it with a selfless kind of a love. Notice how he says that there in verse 10. Be kindly affectioned one to another with brotherly love in honor. Say those last words with me, please. Preferring one another, you see. God says, I want you in your marriage to prefer one another. Yeah, well, she wants El Pollo Loco and I want McDonald's. Dude, go to El Pollo Loco. It's not worth it. I see couples that argue with each other and it's just a pattern, and I just feel so bad because I think to myself, there's just not enough time in life to do that. The Bible says we can prefer one another in the church and look for ways to encourage each other. Let nothing be done through strife or vainglory, but in each, the Bible says, let us have lowliness of mind, esteeming the other more than ourselves. And God says, I want to warn you, if it's all about you, it's not going to work, because that's not how one another works. And I want you to know there's a wonderful plan. It's called the body. And when the body functions well, and when it's healthy, and when the malignant cells are removed, God says, revival can come. Because I have a wonderful design, if you follow that design. And when we heed the warning, and we get the wonderful picture in our mind, then we can begin to do the work with our gifts. And I'm going to tell you something. When a church is working according to their giftedness in a spirit of unity, it doesn't matter the size of the church, the impact can be worldwide. That's how good God's plan is. And your family can be a family that functions and brings honor and glory to God. But we've got to follow His wonderful plan if that's going to happen. And I want to challenge you as we begin this series to pray, Lord, let my life be a part of the functioning plan that you have so that you might receive honor and glory. If you don't know that you're a part of the body and you don't know that Jesus is the head of your life and you don't really understand what it means to follow Christ and to truly have Jesus in your heart and to know that you have a home in heaven, then in a moment we're going to stand and we're going to sing. And when we do that, I want to encourage you that you can come today and we'll show you from the Bible how you can know Christ as your personal Savior. And then I want to say this. If you're here in this church and you're saved, you might even have an inkling of some of your gifts, and for some reason you just haven't been as involved, then this is the time to say, Lord, I don't want to just be a member of a church. I want to be a functioning member of a body. I want you to use my life.
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0: Is it legal in America to single out one faith for unfair treatment at work? Stay tuned.
1: That's attorney David Gibbs Jr., and this is the Legal Alert.
0: Ken worked in a large company in his community in central Nebraska. He noticed that some of his fellow workers had their schedules adjusted so they could attend worship services on Saturday, and others were given time off on Sunday mornings. But when Ken asked his employer for an accommodation so that he could attend the Sunday evening services at his church, he was denied. The employer said, "No, we're not going to do that." Thankfully, Ken called us at the Christian Law Association. As it turned out, employment laws can be tricky. But in this case, our attorneys were quickly able to point out that a business certainly cannot accommodate some faiths, but not accommodate others. Attending his worship services is protected by the United States Constitution. It is illegal for a company to grant and favor some religion over others, and Ken had every right to have his accommodation request honored and protected by the law.
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1: With SRN News, I'm Bob Agnew in Washington. Doctors are shining new light on the cause of death for U.S. Senator Lindsey Graham. Preliminary findings from the D.C. Medical Examiner are that Senator Graham died of what's known as aortic dissection. That's a tear in the inner wall of the aorta. Meanwhile, as Bernie Bennett reports, passing of one of the country's leading Republicans on Capitol Hill has both parties scrambling as they look ahead to the midterm elections.
2: Senator Lindsey Graham's death has sparked a political scramble in South Carolina. As a senior senator and ally of President Donald Trump, Graham was expected to win re-election easily. Now, Governor Henry McMaster must appoint a temporary replacement until January. A special primary will determine the Republican nominee for the general election. The open Senate seat has ambitious conservatives vying for the position. Meanwhile, Democrats have nominated Charleston pediatrician Annie Andrews, who has raised significant campaign funds. Graham's passing leaves a significant void in the Senate, where seniority can determine influence. Bernie Bennett reporting.
1: Also at SRNnews.com, President Trump says U.S. is reinstating a blockade on Iran in the Strait of Hormuz and will charge ships for safe passage. He made that announcement in a post on social media today after another exchange of fire between the two countries. The strait normally serves as a conduit for about 20% of the world's oil and gas. It's slow going on Wall Street. The Dow Jones Industrial Average right now off 118 points, and NASDAQ down 343. More problems for California Governor Gavin Newsom.
3: Newsom calls the probe a political witch hunt, but has come under fire for not releasing tax returns from 2021 through 2025 after promising greater transparency. Reports also indicate federal agents have contacted family members, friends, and former associates connected to Newsom's business and nonprofit activities, with several reportedly retaining legal counsel. Ken Lorman reporting.
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5: Here's your forecast on WZYN, the old ship of Zion. Showers and thunderstorms around Valdosta for the rest of today will be in the upper 80s. We're getting more rain on Tuesday. Forsyth will get a high today in the mid-80s and more showers and thunderstorms. It looks like the rain chances will stay pretty good on Tuesday. I'm meteorologist Steve Hamilton on WZYN and online at WZYN.org.

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1: All right, if you have your Bibles this evening, Matthew chapter number 10. To say that it's an honor to be here is an understatement. It's a dream of mine. It's always been a dream of mine, driving up down the road, getting ready to get on 85 to go south or wherever. And I'd look over here and I'd tell my family, I said, that's Tabernacle. That's where Dr. Seitler preached and others that we knew down through the years. And I prayed. I didn't tell nobody. I didn't call up anybody. But I just talked to the Lord. I said, Lord, if it be your will, Brother Robbie, I said, one day I'd love to stand in that pulpit and preach. And here we are. And so I want to say thank you, Lord, for giving us another dream. You know, Joseph, he was a dreamer, and his brothers came, and he had told them his dreams, and they said, behold, the dreamer cometh, the dreamer cometh. Well, I'm going to keep on dreaming, because God keeps answering these dreams, and it's yet to be seen what God can do. Amen. Matthew chapter number 10, I understand we're here on a Wednesday night. We're also part of the Share-a-thon. That's an honor as well. It goes far beyond these great four walls, and no telling what the Lord may do this evening here or somewhere, and we're trusting Him to be able to do those things. If you'll stand with me in Matthew chapter number 10, I'm only going to deal with one verse tonight, only going to look at one verse, but I'm going to bring you up to date in verse number 27. In Matthew 10, Jesus has called His disciples. He's commissioned them. He's told them where to go and where not to go, what to do and what not to do, what to take and what not to take, where to preach and where not to preach, when to stay and when to leave. And He's been preparing them for ministry. And it's vital that the ministry continues. And it's vital that this ministry continues. And I can't get over it. It'll hit me. I'm leaving here and going to Conyers, Georgia, wherever that is tonight. It'll probably hit me on the side of the interstate where we're standing at tonight. But all the things that the Lord has done here and through here in days gone by, I thank God for it. But there's still days at hand and there's still days yet to come. And the Lord prepares His disciples for ministry. And of course, there are 12 that are chosen, but the word disciple just simply means a follower, a pupil, a learner. And anybody that wants to better themselves as a child of God can hear what the Lord had to say. There's not a better preacher than Jesus. There's not a better message than what He preaches. But I want to look at one verse this evening in Matthew chapter number 10. In verse number 27, Jesus said this to His disciples. He said, what I tell you in darkness, that speak ye in light. And what you hear in the ear, that preach ye upon the housetops. You can be seated. Thank you for standing. Please keep your Bibles open. There was something that I wanted to preach in days praying up and preparing to come down here to WTBI and the Share-a-thon. And the Lord, as you preachers know, and those of you that know God know, the more that we got closer, that message I was wanting to preach, He was not going to let me. I've done it without Him before, and I sure don't want to do it anymore. And so I know, as far as I can know, that this is what the will of God is. I mean, the AG family, probably one of the greatest singing groups in America, they know a lot of songs. And you got to be sensitive about what song to preach. I believe you got to be sensitive about the message that needs to be preached. And so in Matthew 10, verse 27, I want to deal with these days that Jesus spoke about in one word, and He called them darkness. And I want to say this, and we've been looking at this at the church, and we've started about 4 years ago in Matthew, and this is just where we are. As a matter of fact, I hope they're not watching, because this is what we're going to be looking at soon at the church. But I've been saying this to them. I wish somebody had told me this about 33 years ago when I got saved and started in the ministry. I wish somebody would have took the Word of God and showed me what Jesus said to prepare for and to prepare what not to do and to do and all of those things. I wish that I'd have heard. And it's fell our lot in these days to try to do that. And I know that the Lord will help and He'll add His blessings to the Word. But the context, of course, it deals with these 12 disciples. They're simply learners. And He goes through them, calls them by name. And He deals with the needs of God's people. And for the needs of God's people to be met, He's going to take them to a place in verse 27 where He said, "What I tell you in darkness." And God takes us through schooling to be able to minister and to help, especially in the day that we're living in. This know also in the last days perilous times shall come. And we need perilous praying and perilous preaching. And it's not like it was back in the 60s and the 70s or the 90s or the early 2000s. We are in the last of the last days. I've never seen a day, and I was raised in church, raised around church, been saved 34 years next month, that I've never seen a day where God's people are so burdened down. And the answer to the burdens that we have, and I'm not going to try to be controversial, but I will say the answers to the word that we have, the answers to the questions that we have in these days is found in the Word of God. I want to deal with three simple thoughts out of verse number 27. We'll deal mostly with the first one, and that being the message of personal relationship. And then what the preacher, if you'll allow me to use that, the pure pupil, the disciple, the one that's been called, what our responsibility is. We do have responsibilities in the ministry. It's not a job. It's not something we signed up for to get the package and things of that sort. It is a calling. It's the highest calling. We've all heard that all of our lives. We'd have to step down to be the president of the United States. But I really believe that. I believe that the call into the ministry is the highest calling that there ever has been. We're going to deal with personal relationship and then what the preacher's responsibility is. And then I want to ask the question, why? And the answer to the reason why is because we got a lot of people that are residing in a lot of things, and it's called reality, it's called where we live, it's called what you walked in with and what a lot of us will go back home to. And evidently this has not been taught in schools of higher learning, but what we're going to listen to for a few minutes tonight actually falls from the very lips of heaven, Jesus, the Son of God. And we're going to try to find some reasoning for what Jesus said in verse number 27, and maybe it'll help our lives, and then our lives will be able to help someone else. And I really believe that's what ministry is. It's not trying to climb the totem pole or climb the ladder of the Independent Baptist movement. I really believe that ministry is helping and ministering, and there's a place that God has to take us to learn us. He'll learn us these things. He'll let us live these things, and then sooner or later, we'll be able to help and lead someone else. Notice first of all in verse 27, he said, "What I tell you in darkness, that speak ye in light." What I tell you, that's the subject that's delivered. That's really pricked my heart, because it'll take the judgment seat to find out what all has transpired behind this pulpit and the pulpits across the country. Did I deliver what he said? These disciples, you can read Matthew chapter 10 two or three times. They never say a word. They're sitting on the edge of their seat. I know one of them is Judas. I understand that. But we're in chapter 10 tonight, and they're sitting on the edge of their seat. They're probably not realizing what they signed up for when they took that call. And Jesus has given them instruction and direction. And He said, "What I tell you." I'm telling you what we need in these last days is a revival of the Word of God. Do we still trust the Word of God? Is the Word of God still able to do what needs to be done? I know we would say yes, but I'm telling you, we're seeing a lot of things that are promoting and taking the place of this subject delivered. He said, "What I tell you." I'm trying in my last days to learn the best I can not to mount the holy pulpit of God and deliver what's in my crawl, what's made me mad or what's made me upset. Jesus said to them 12 disciples, "What I tell you, what I tell you." Do I take the pulpit before God's people to perform? This isn't a show. There's no telling in a number of people like this tonight what is going on in the lives of the people of God. You may think nobody knows, or everybody may know. You may think you're the only one, but I'm going to tell you, Jesus is preparing these disciples. He's going to take them a place of higher learning, if you will, so that they'll be able to minister to those that they're going to encounter in life. He said, "What I tell you," that's the Word of God. I really believe the more that I preach of the Word of God, the less, the shorter my time will be preaching. I really believe when it's less about me and more about Him, and I got a text and I got a Bible and I got hopefully an anointing of God to deliver that, it'll be less of me and more of Him. More. That's what we need tonight. We know that. I'm just reminding us His Word. I hope you can understand this statement. I've been saved, like I said, 34 years next month. Pastor, my brother used to tell me this, and it took me a long time to listen, but I have come to the place now, it would be very dangerous for me to pick out what I'm going to preach. Brother Dean, you know. It would be very dangerous, Brother Robbie, for me to mount the pulpit and preach what I want to preach. For the last few years, right before COVID, then we had a little storm up there in the mountains of Burnsville, North Carolina. And it was about that time God started working in my soul to get in the Bible, preach the Bible, line upon line, trust God to be God. How am I supposed to find the mind of God? How can a creature find the mind of the Creator? I'm trusting Him tonight to do the things that only He can. But He said, "What I tell you." Now here's the burden tonight. What I tell you in darkness. Now you've already found out I don't know a lot about the English language. I graduated in 1981 in Knoxville, Tennessee. Up there in Knoxville, about March. Somewhere around March, they start giving you your credits and you prepare in May to graduate. And they started going through their credits, and they come to me, and they said, "Jimbo," they said, "you've only got 19 credits. You had to have 21 in Knoxville, Tennessee to graduate." Somewhere between March and April and May, God was doing miracles before I got saved. And somewhere they found 2 credits so I could graduate. They didn't want me to come back, and I didn't want to go back. But I'm telling you, I got to know what I'm preaching. I can't preach it because my daddy did or I read it out of a book. And this is going to sound so elementary, but I hope that you'll labor with me. When I was reading this verse some time back in this study, I thought that the Bible should say, "What I tell you in the darkness." What I tell you in the darkness. I found out there's 2 articles in the English language, A and the. A is a general article. I mean, it's a general article. There's a pulpit, a speaker, a microphone. But then when you say the, that's definite. So I thought, and I know there's not a discrepancy in the Word of God, but immediately I'm asking God, "Why didn't you put the darkness?" I found this, that the definite article "the" is not used, never used before nouns that refer to them in general. Plural nouns, more than one. It said uncountable nouns. When He's talking about darkness, He didn't say "the darkness." He said "in darkness." And people are going through a lot of dark times. And we don't want to say nothing. We feel like that everybody's going to think less of us, but everybody's going through something. Those that are honest are the ones that get help. And He said, "What I tell you in darkness." We know this. A noun is a person and a place and a thing. A lot of people have got a lot of people that they're living with, that they're broken over. We call them prodigals. We call them prodigals. Has God ever talked to you in darkness? I'm not talking about an audible voice. I'm talking about through His precious Word. Has God ever gave you leadership when you couldn't find the way? He said, "Boys," He said, "what I tell you in darkness." It's talking about a person or a place. A lot of people are in places they never thought they'd live in. They never thought life would turn out like this. They never thought the job, the health, the marriage, the home, the ministry. There may be a preacher listening tonight and having no idea that it was going to turn out like this. Jesus said, "What I tell you in darkness, a thing, person, place, or thing. Processes of life that we don't like. This place about darkness." He said, "I dwell in the thick darkness.
2: Yep, that's right.
1: There's sometimes it ain't a bad place to be in darkness. Because
2: there's
1: a high school of darker learning. That's what I call it. Where God is going to... You know it's true. Anybody that's ever helped you, any man of God, any evangelist, any singing group that has ever ministered to you, they have went through places. One night this week, Brother Rudy's going to be here. Anybody knows Brother Rudy Smith, they know the dark times that he walked through, stayed faithful in. And there's just something. You can get his outline and try to preach it. You can write it all down and try to verbatim quote it. But there's an anointing. There's something that's on that. And what it is the secret's right here. Jesus told those disciples, and it's still available tonight. What I tell you in darkness. Multiple physical conditions. I'm sure there's no physical conditions here tonight. See, my mind, my heart's back up there on the mountains. We got boys. We got boys that are in jail. We got mamas that are weeping over their children in jail. We got couples over and over and over. They've miscarried and miscarried. All they've ever wanted was children. What am I supposed to tell them? What am I supposed to do? Bring happy clappy in? Happy clappy? I mean, it's not working. It's not working in the needs that people have. But there is something that will work. And here's what it is. Jesus said, what I tell you in darkness. It's a school that you must attend. You're not getting around it. You may be here tonight in one of these situations and you're asking that question we've been told not to ask. That's why. Jesus said we have not because we ask not. It's a classroom that you're going to have to set in. A classroom of darkness. And the teacher is the Holy Ghost. And He said, I'm going to tell you some things. What I tell you in darkness. I wrote this down this afternoon. The seasoning of a man's ministry is when he can tell what the Lord taught him in darkness. Has God ever talked to you in darkness? Yesterday, my treasure... This is a monster church. It's going to hit me on the side of the road tonight where I have stood this evening. But our treasure sits on the second row in our little church up there on the mountains. She called me yesterday and she said it's been 3 years since her husband passed. You know, everybody say, you know, just have faith, trust God, it'll be worked it out. But I'm going to tell you, when half of you's gone, and some of you've been there, and God's helped you and hoped you through that darkness, and you've got a story to tell. You may not be a preacher or a teacher or an evangelist or a missionary, but God has brought you through some things, and you're that human instrumentality to be able to help somebody. I mean, so many situations that we could deal with, and it was said this morning on the broadcast, don't know who it was preaching, but that's why WTBI's got to continue on. How many times have people tuned in, not one? Just stepped into darkness. God may have just brought you out of it. And you've got a story to tell. You've got hope to give. And somebody may just be stepping in it. And they're wondering, how, where, what did I do? Why am I going through this? It's why the ministry's got to continue. It's not a statement of this ministry needs to continue. Tabernacle, y'all don't know how many people were praying for y'all during these last days. You don't know the prayers of the people of God that went up on these grounds for this place to continue to be a light on the side of the road. Not just here, but how that it's went across the world down through the... And it can't stop. It's not a need. It's not a statement of, well, it needs to continue. It must continue. And it's our time. It's for such a time as this. He said, what I tell you, watch this, that... Here's the preacher's responsibility. That... speak ye in light. So I'm wondering what that means. I looked it up in the Oxford Dictionary. It's used to identify a specific person or thing observed by the one speaking. And Jesus just said, what I tell you in darkness, that... You know what I'm supposed to tell? I'm supposed to tell you what He did for me. I'm supposed to tell you what He said from His Word. What He spoke in darkness. When He gave light. When He gave hope. I ain't never told y'all about hope. It's too many steps to go down and get back up. I was preaching up in Virginia years ago, up in the mountains of Virginia, coal mining town, and I did the best I could, and I went to the back, and their custom up there is the evangelist would go back, shake hands with people as they go out. Pastor Brother Leonard Ferguson, he's in heaven now. He was standing there beside him. There's a little old common lady from the mountains. She come out that door, just a gray, plain, plaid dress. Her hair wasn't made up, no makeup on, just an old-timer. She had furrows in her face. She come by, and she shook my hand. She had more calluses on her hand than I've had in my whole life. And she said, "Preacher," she said, "that preaching hoped me." And Brother Leonard must have saw the reaction on my face, and he said, "Hush." She walked on by. He said, "She meant to say that." See, being from the big city of Knoxville, Tennessee, I thought she was going to say it helped her. But you know what it did? It hoped her. You know what you can, you know what would be the greatest thing that could happen on these grounds tonight? Somebody in darkness, somebody been in darkness, somebody just stepping in the dark. If you can just get a little ray of hope and get up and go again tomorrow and continue tomorrow and carry on tomorrow. I mean, I ain't got time to tell you about the things that God has done. Been praying over a prodigal for several years. I mean, it became the very essence of my soul. He and I went fishing yesterday. Just a couple of Sundays ago. Ladies, just a couple of Sundays ago, Zeke brought my grandson. We was calling for altar of prayer. Here he come down the side with my grandson Briar and got down and prayed. You say, "Oh, that ain't no big deal." Oh, it's a big deal if you'd have known where he was just a couple of years ago. And I can stand and tell you, your heart's ripped out tonight. You're wondering, what could I have done and what should I have done? I am telling you, God can bring the prodigal home. He said, "What I tell you in darkness, what I tell you in darkness, that, and only that, speak ye in light." Darkness. You can put all kinds there. Prodigals, pressures. I've seen some of God's choice people go through some of the greatest mental battles in 2025. Having to part with those that we love the most. Those that have made the crossing. Hurts in the ministry. Ain't never seen a year like it. Hurts in the ministry. Marriages. How the devil's fighting marriages. How the devil is fighting people's mind. What are we supposed to do? Call in Dr. Spock and tell you what to take, or tell you where to go, or tell you where to back up? Jesus said, what I tell you in darkness, that speak ye in light. Hey, we're putting too much pressure on ourselves trying to make up a message. See, used to, when I first started, there was them golden nuggets. They come over on the ark. Tell Brother Joe that. He's here Friday night. He had a message in there when he was about 19. But see, now they got sermon audio. They got the spiritual notebook. They got, I'm going to tell you, we're making it too hard on ourselves. We either trust this or we don't. We say we're King James or we're not. But I'm going to tell you, if we don't trust this, we might as well pack up, sell it, give it to the active membership and eat and drink and be merry. But I'm going to tell you, I've seen him be faithful too many times to the things that he spoke in darkness. These disciples have no idea what they're going to walk into. Amen. He said, "What I tell you in darkness." You know what their darkness was? You still got your Bibles open? I'm not going to read them all, but you can go back and look. In verse 14, they were going to have to go through the darkness of people not receiving them. In verse 16, they were going to have to go through the darkness of sheep in the midst of wolves. They're going to have to go through verse 17, that scourging in the synagogue. That scourging in the synagogue. These young preachers, I want them to know, everybody ain't going to like Bible preaching. Everybody ain't going to like the old time way. And Jesus said, I can't go through all of these. He said, they're going to scourge when they scourge you. And what's worse is when they scourge you is when they scourge yours. There's a whole message there on pastors' wives. In verse 21, those closest to you deliver you up. In verse number 21, a failure in the family. The brother's turning on the brother. The children are turning on the parents. The daddy's turning. I mean, they didn't know what they were signing up for. That's the darkness that they had been in. Verse 22, they're going to be hated of all men. I thought everybody was going to like me when God saved me and called me to preach. I really did. But Jesus said, you're going to be hated of all men. In verse 23, there's a persecution of having to flee. When they won't hear you, when they won't receive you, you're going to have to flee. And I could spend too long in verse 25. When they made that statement to Jesus, and they made that statement, what Jesus is saying, He said, if they have called the master of the house of Beelzebub, how much more shall they call them of his household? I don't know any statement that I've ever read in the four Gospels that hurt the heart of the 100% God-man than when they said Beelzebub. I don't have the ability or the education to translate it to you, but when they said, you're Beelzebub, they were saying, you're not really who you say you are. You're a hypocrite. You're doing that under the power of another. I don't know there's ever been a statement that ever cut to the heart of our Lord and Savior. You're not really who you say you are. Wait till you face those things. This is just some of the things they had to deal with. And now Jesus gives them encouragement. He said, what I tell you in darkness, that speak ye in light. Why? We're done. Why? It's where people are residing. He said, what you hear in the ear, comma. I ain't told you all about a comma. A comma means to pause. And I told you I didn't learn all this in school. It's all new to me. I'm loving my Bible all over again. A comma means to stop and pause on what's just been said. It's not powerful enough to put a period. Thank God for the commas in my King James Bible. I'm glad a lot of places God didn't put a period. There's been a lot of places I put periods, but He put colons and semicolons and comma. He said, what you hear in the ear, that, here we go again, that preach ye upon the housetops. Why did Jesus say that? What you hear in the ear. They're saints that are falling under the loads. Think, I guarantee you there's somebody here. I'm not a prophet nor son of a prophet. I guarantee you there's somebody here tonight. You think you're the only one going through what you're going through. I learned it at our church with a family. The wife had double breast cancer and nobody knew at that time and everything else that was going on in that family. And here's why I learned this little statement. You may think that nobody knows, but God knows. And whatever your situation is tonight, everybody may know it or nobody may know it. And Jesus said, what I tell you in darkness, that speak ye in light, and what ye hear in the ear. What you hear in the ear. They're sheep that are sadly finding no pasture. Yeah. Brother Benton was at our Jubilee meeting a couple of years ago, struggling and praying over this opportunity right here. I'd whoop every one of us. Them things ain't

Brother Benton was at our Jubilee meeting a couple of years ago, struggling and praying over this opportunity right here. I whoop every one of us. Them things ain't lost. You'll probably agree with this. Salvation comes through the foolishness of preaching. 1 Corinthians 1:21, for after that in the wisdom of God, the world by wisdom knew not of God. It pleased God by the foolishness of preaching to save them that believe. How did you get saved? Faith comes by hearing. Hearing by the Word of God. For by grace are you saved. So how many here tonight saved? Thank you. How many here tonight needs to be saved again? I knew I'd get that response because I'm from the mountain of the free wills up there. I'm not talking about soul salvation. How many are in a place tonight that you need God to save you? I was preaching in a big place, and a lot of times things roll out of my mouth before they go through my mind. I said, I've been saved 34 years almost in December, but God has saved me so many times since I've been saved. I'm not talking about my soul. I can only be saved one time, genuinely born again. But I'm going to tell you, there's been a lot of times that God has saved Jimbo Seaton. Besides 1991, He saved me out of a lot of situations, out of a lot of sin, circumstances, saved me from my own worst enemy, and that being me. But how is God going to save us again? Well, we said that God chose the foolishness of preaching to save them that believe. How's He going to save you in the struggles of life that you're now in? We love the book of Romans. Romans chapter 10, for whosoever shall call upon the name of the Lord, might, could, no shall. So you need to be saved again tonight. Not your soul. You need Him to do something you can't. For a lot of years, I kind of had it in me, I guess, that I thought I could, but I can't. I can't do what people need. I can't give them the answers that they need. But He can. That's why the ministry's got to continue. Situational struggles of life. How shall they call upon Him in whom they've not believed? And how shall they believe in Him of whom they've not heard? And how shall they hear without a preacher? I'm saved. I'm like that blind boy in John 9. There's a lot of things I don't know. If y'all needed to know everything, you should have called me 33 years ago. I knew it all. I stayed at Faith Baptist Camp. Dr. Seitler preached. Brother Mays. Brother Mays wasn't there. Brother Stennett. Brother Sammy. I mean, all of them preachers. I knew it all then. I knew how to operate a marriage. I wasn't even married. I knew how to raise children. I didn't even have one. I knew how to pastor, but I wasn't even a pastor. I knew it all back then. What I find out, the older I get, I don't know as much as I thought I did. But there's one thing I do know. If I drive all the way to where 85 ends tonight and forget what world I'm in,

my son back. Just being honest. Sister Faith wrote another song, If I'm Being Honest. I really struggled. I saw him bring other kids home. I saw him put other families back together. And I thank God for it, but in the back of my mind, I struggled believing. We've watched God put marriages back together back up on the mountain. I'm going to tell you what struggle is. Not can God, but will God. The first cousin to faith is believing. Romans 10:17. So then faith cometh by hearing. And hearing what I tell you in darkness. That speak ye in light. Everywhere I go, I hear Sister Faith's song. You know why? Because God spoke to her in darkness. Not an audible voice. I sat across the table with her when I first met her. I said, you're going to have to tell me where them songs come from. She started telling me about the darkness that she had to live in. And how many people have benefited? See, you got a story to tell. Somebody needs to hear your story. I'm done. Watch this. And what you hear in the ear. Why did he say that? What you hear in the ear, that preach you upon the housetop. You know, in Judea at that time, majority of the houses, they had flat roofs. They didn't have internet. They didn't have cell phones. They didn't have all of that. When they wanted to let somebody know what was going on, they climbed up on the flat roof and they started telling everything that they knew. It'd probably be better to go back in times like that than to get on the internet and tell everything that we think we know. But here's what I found out. An educated man I read after said this. He said the doctor who would explain the law in Hebrew had an interpreter always by him. And the doctor would speak softly into the interpreter's ear. Then the interpreter spoke what the doctor of law spoke to him. When Jesus said, what ye hear in the ear, oh my, it would probably convict most of us in our teaching, in our preaching. I had one I wanted to preach down here. I wanted to so bad. I preached it so many times. I know how it starts. I know where it's going. And most of the time I know how it ends. But you know what I found out? He said no. He said, you can do it, but you'll do it without me. Too much at stake. Too much on the line. In this building. Out there in radio land and everywhere else these places go. He said, what you hear in the ear. When was the last time you heard from God? When was the last time He spoke to you? Not the audible ear, but in your heart. You've listened well. I'm just thinking of these and looking at these. You got to listen well in that school of darkness. Learn all you can while you're in darkness. Because somebody out there is living in it and they're depending on you. That's why the radio station's got to continue. That's why the church has got to continue. I'm not talking about the body of Christ. It's going to continue. I'm talking about this local church. Our little church up on the mount. I mean, I walk in here and I'm like, we ain't in Kansas no more, Toto. I pulled up. Y'all got 3 parking lots. You got so many buildings. I don't know how y'all know where to go. You must give it out binoculars when you baptize people. That's so far off. I'm telling you, it's going to dawn on me somewhere down Interstate 85 where I have stood tonight. I'm going to have to pull off. It's imperative that the work continues. Struggling saint, they need somebody that's dwelled in darkness. That sinner that's seeking. I watch the news. I got a TV, God forbid. I got one. I watch the news. I want to know the weather. I want to know how to go fish and when I can and can't. Say amen back there. I'm going to tell you, y'all live in a pretty rough part of the country down here. Because that Fox station, Channel 12, whatever it is, there ain't many days goes by. They ain't a shooting. They ain't a stabbing. And they'll say White Horse Road. I said, God, help them people down there. Them struggling saints. You know what they are? They're what you and I used to be. Oh, there's so much. Too much liberty tonight. I got to stop. Y'all ain't never been to the mountains probably. They got log trucks. When them log trucks come off the mountain, they have to grab a Jake brake. That's what I'm doing right now. But I'm going to tell you, this man Matthew, when they called him, when Jesus called him and put him in the ministry, you know what Matthew did? He went back, got the crowd that used to be like him, them publicans and sinners. He brought them in. He paid for the spread, put the meal out, and brought Jesus in. And here's Jesus starting preaching.

0: to them about that old wine and that old garment. And Matthew's like, let them have it, Lord. Let them have it. He went and got the crowd that used to be what he was. Oh, there's so many tonight they need to hear. They're in spiritual darkness. They're going to die without that light.
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Their phone number is 229-247-4208. Their hours of operation are Monday through Friday, 8 a.m. to 5:30 p.m.

0: Is it legal in America to single out one faith for unfair treatment at work? Stay tuned.
1: That's attorney David Gibbs Jr., and this is the Legal Alert.
0: Ken worked in a large company in his community in central Nebraska. He noticed that some of his fellow workers had their schedules adjusted so they could attend worship services on Saturday, and others were given time off on Sunday mornings. But when Ken asked his employer for an accommodation so that he could attend the Sunday evening services at his church, he was denied. The employer said, "No, we're not going to do that." Thankfully, Ken called us at the Christian Law Association. As it turned out, employment laws can be tricky, but in this case, our attorneys were quickly able to point out that a business certainly cannot accommodate some faiths, but not accommodate others. Attending his worship services is protected by the United States Constitution. It is illegal for a company to grant and favor some religion over others, and Ken had every right to have his accommodation request honored and protected by the law.
1: Our free newsletter addresses lots of issues, like the ones we've been discussing today. It's an invaluable tool. 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

And now, our verses of the day. Isaiah 43:18-20. Remember ye not the former things, neither consider the things of old. Behold, I will do a new thing. Now it shall spring forth. Shall ye not know it? I will even make a way in the wilderness, and rivers in the desert. The beast of the field shall honor me, the dragons and the owls, because I give waters in the wilderness and rivers in the desert, to give drink to my people, my chosen. Isaiah 43:18-20.

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Next, we've got a Southern Gospel Bluegrass favorite by Last Hour Bluegrass, He Guides My Way. Valdosta, Lake Park, Hey Hira, WZYN.

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0: With SRN News, I'm Bob Agnew in Washington. President Trump says that the U.S. now controls the Strait of Hormuz. He disputes Iran's claim that it controls the critical waterway. The president says they will also reimpose their embargo against Iranian vessels leaving their ports and going through the critical strait, and they'll be charging other ships a fee to use it under U.S. protection. Doctors are shining a new light on the cause of death for former U.S. Senator Lindsey Graham. Preliminary findings from the D.C. Medical Examiner are that Senator Graham passed away from what's known as aortic dissection. That would be a tear in the inner wall of the aorta brought on by the hardening of the arteries. An official cause of death still to be issued. That will happen after further examination. All the new tensions with Iran causing a little pressure, downward pressure, on stocks on Wall Street. The Dow right now off 165 points. This is SRN News.
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0: Welcome to Lighting the Old Paths broadcast, the ministry of Lighthouse Baptist Church in Plains, Georgia, with Pastor James Burke. We're glad you've joined us today and trust that this time in God's Word will be a help and a blessing to you.
1: We see in verse number 27 that Jesus is leaving. He has given permission for the Comforter to give us peace. But He says in this peace advice, let not your heart be troubled. And this gives us, it is an inner calmness of the thoughts and emotions. He says you need to allow the Spirit of God that I've promised you in verse 16 and in the beginning of this verse to calm you from the inside out. One writer said, circumstances could never alter peace, for they do not alter the relationship with God. We put our feelings on our shoulders and we get all bent out of shape when somebody knocks them off. But spiritually speaking, that peace, I've already established that it comes from God, by Christ, of Christ, okay? It comes from Him. It is put in us by the Spirit of God, the Holy Spirit of God, this comforter that we find in John chapter 14. We see here that it is something that only comes from God. But yet we so easily try to shed it when things go wrong in our lives. And I'm sitting here doing it, but it's just a habit, I guess. We sit here and we wring our hands and we pace back and forth and we have those sleepless nights. Why? With the peace of God, again, this said, the circumstance should never alter peace. For they, the circumstances, do not alter the relationship with God. Y'all think about it. According to Christ, this let not your heart be troubled was expected. Over in Matthew chapter number 14, verse number 24, it says these words. That is not the correct verse. I don't know what it was. Anyway, he begins, he's on the ship and he says, be not afraid, it is I. This word afraid, it is the word phobos or phobia as we get our English word. It is something that literally makes us shake in our boots. And Jesus said, let not your heart be troubled. In Matthew, he said, be not afraid, it is I. Listen, the fears that we have, what we may need to do is look up, look through the mist, look through the clouds, look through the fog, look through the trouble, and see the Lord still standing there. He's promised He never leave us nor forsake us. Over in Luke chapter number 10, verse number 3, 4, and 5, I believe it is, He says this. He says, go your ways. Behold, I send you forth as lambs among wolves, carrying neither purse nor scrip nor shoes, and salute no man by the way. And into whatsoever house ye enter, first say, peace be to this house. He told them, no matter where you go, if you're accepted, say, peace be to this house. But you need to know, very first of all, that you're going to be like a lamb into the lions. Folks, I want you to know today that we are in a world that would assume God never have existed. They would assume that everything is by happenstance and we don't have to worry about a higher power. Many of them believe that today. Many people believe that there maybe was a God or there's many gods or a myriad of ways that they believe in a higher power, if you will. But I want you to know by faith, I believe that God is God no matter what man may say. I believe that Jesus Christ is the Son of God no matter what science and no matter what history may say. I believe that the Holy Ghost of God is a third person in the Godhead no matter what science says, no matter what the Pentecostal says, no matter what the Church of Christ says. I believe that they are three in one, but yet they are still individual. And tonight I want want us to know how that though everything goes against us, we can treat one another. We can treat the world. We can treat ourselves with peace.
2: Amen.
1: He says, you're like some lambs among the wolves. Know that you're not going to be accepted. Know that you may be devoured. Know that they're going to come against you. He said, but as you go and you come into a house and they accept you, give them peace. Peace, Bob Sanders says, rests on the assurance that God is too good to be unkind and too wise to make mistakes. Now, in our sissy society, we think anytime things don't go our way that people are being mean to us. Can I call foul on that? Can I? Can we be real for the last few minutes of the message tonight? Just because stuff don't go your way don't mean people being mean or mad or they got it out for you. Okay? And it's not by chance. It's still by the directive, by the will of God that things happen. Every breath you take, God willed it. When things go wrong in your life, Brother Stanley, you ain't got no idea how much your testimony meant to me last night. If I had a choir robe on, I'd have kicked the tail end of it out. I'm telling you, he got to talking about how that he had drifted away from the Lord, and he don't remember the morning or maybe even the night before of the accident down in Albany, and he doesn't remember that month or month and a half before he woke up, really, truly woke up in Atlanta, Georgia. He says, I don't remember too much about that. He said, but all I can say for sure is that I am alive and God did it for a reason. And listen, if you can get to that point when you can't talk the way you want to talk and you can't move the way you want to walk, if you can get to that point when you're underneath a vehicle out in the woods, Brother Bobby, if you can get to that point and say, this is the grace of God and this is the will of God, I must praise Him for it. When your baby's in the NICU and you don't know what to do, when your husband's on literally, you don't know what's going to happen, how when your daddy is in the deathbed, how when things are not going right, if you can get to that point, can I tell you tonight, that's the peace of God. Whoopee! Frustration, irritation, depression, and anger, y'all listen closely, are all symptoms of a lack of peace. Not salvation. Not rightness with God. But a lack of peace. So maybe what you've been doing, we've talked about this, and I don't remember if I've mentioned it here or not, but we've talked about this. That thing that you feed more is going to become stronger. If you feed fear more than peace, guess which one's going to be stronger? Some of y'all, I know, y'all in October, y'all go to these places what sell scary stuff, and y'all go to these places that they have men in bloody suits and chainsaws and chase your tails around that place screaming, I'd not die. Because I don't like being scared. If one of y'all came in here with a snake tonight, I guarantee you I'd make it to the truck before you got to the pulpit. I just don't like being scared. I stay out there, I'll lock the door, I'll put in four-wheel drive and run over you if I have to get away from a snake. I ain't gonna do it. Last night there was a little bitty mouse in the building. Honey, I like to went home. I don't like being scared. Whole time they were talking, I'm like, y'all gonna have to shut up. And until then, I'm gonna pray, Lord, give me peace. Give me peace. Because I knew what I was talking about tonight, and I could not feed fear. But it was about to get a hold of me. Frustration, irritation, depression, and anger are all symptoms of a lack of peace. Peace is also sown by those who have peace. I made the mention just a little while ago that the peace that Christ gave in verse number 27 of John chapter 14, it is not something that He grabbed from someone else and said, you don't need this now, let me give it over here. And I mentioned, Brother Stanley, that this is not something that you could just give me. But can I tell you today that if you have the fruit of the Spirit in you, it is something that you can utilize to help someone else. You have no idea, and I'm sure this goes for all of us, how many beds we've sat on when someone's about to die, or how many living rooms we've sat in, how many couches we've sat on, how many phone calls we've been on when someone was about to pass, and that person that we were talking to did not understand why now, why him, why her, why me, and all of these things. But it is at that point that the peace of God that dwells in us is able to be sown into the hearts of someone else that needs it. Romans chapter 14, verse number 19. Let us therefore follow after the things which make for peace and things wherewith one may edify another. We're talking about peace is advised. Philippians chapter 4, verse 6 and 7. Be careful for nothing. This is that word, don't be anxious. I told you a couple Sundays ago, I've dealt with anxiety. It seems like it's gotten worse over the last few

0: She said, "You're supposed to be the strong one. You're supposed to be the one that don't worry about stuff." And I'm like, "Well, I'm sorry, baby." But listen to this verse. Be careful for nothing. Here's a prescription. You don't want to be anxious? Here's a prescription. It's a hard pill to swallow, I can guarantee you. But in everything by prayer and supplication with thanksgiving, let your requests be made known unto God. Here it is. And the peace of God, which passeth all understanding, shall keep your hearts and minds through Christ Jesus. That was a period in my life before I dealt with anxiety myself the first time. I could call the name and you'd know who I was talking about. All the time dealing with anxiety, dealing with fear. And I made this statement publicly. I said, "She just needs to get over that junk." Very forcefully, very brutishly. "She just needs to get over it." And then I went through it. And I realized that's not as easy to do as one would think. But whether it's for me or whether it's for you tonight, I want you to know today, if you're dealing with fear, there is a prescription. And that's the peace of God. We're done, but I feel compelled to read these few verses again in Philippians chapter 4. I want y'all to listen to me. We're fixing it done. We're seconds away from standing up. Be careful for nothing, but in everything, by prayer and supplication with thanksgiving, let your request be made known unto God. And the peace of God, which passeth all understanding, shall keep your hearts and mind through Christ Jesus.
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1: With SRN News, I'm Bob Agnew in Washington. A lot of sadness in the nation's capital today with the passing of Lindsey Graham. The 71-year-old South Carolina senator died Saturday night. Fellow South Carolina Senator Tim Scott.
2: Here's a guy raised in the back of a bar. He's 19 years old at the University of South Carolina. Within 15 months, his mother dies, and then his father has a massive heart attack, and he passes as well. Lindsey adopts his 13-year-old sister and becomes a surrogate father to his sister. That pain and misery led him into public service. And he started public service because he wanted to make sure that no one felt invisible.
1: Senator Scott appearing on ABC's This Week. Senator Graham passed away after a rupture in his aorta. Ukrainian President Volodymyr Zelensky was due in Paris today for talks with two dozen European leaders, helping Kiev fight Russia's invasion with the war now in its fifth year.
3: European foreign ministers were also meeting separately in Brussels, where they were expected to discuss Ukraine's needs and Russia's threats to the continent. Both Kyiv and its European backers are keen to press home Ukraine's recent successes and compel Russian President Vladimir Putin to negotiate an end to the fighting, although Moscow has shown no willingness to compromise despite a year-long peace effort by the Trump administration. President Donald Trump's pledge last week to give Ukraine a license to produce Patriot air defense systems could mark a major breakthrough for Kyiv. Bernie Bennett reporting.
1: Residents in some Philadelphia neighborhoods and surrounding counties were cleaning up today from widespread damage caused by a line of severe and short thunderstorms that passed through.
4: It's one of the cases where it's the wrong place at the wrong time. It was a pretty localized event, and it just happened to be over the city.
1: And Ray Martin with the National Weather Service in Philadelphia. On Wall Street, it's been a slow session so far. Right now, the Dow is down by about 150 points. This is SRN News.
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6: Here's your forecast on WZYN, the old ship of Zion. Showers and thunderstorms around Valdosta for the rest of today will be in the upper 80s. We're getting more rain on Tuesday. Forsyth will get a high today in the mid-80s and more showers and thunderstorms. It looks like the rain chances will stay pretty good on Tuesday. I'm meteorologist Steve Hamilton on WZYN and online at WZYN.org.

0: and sinners plunged.
1: This often sung blood song came from the pen of a man who as a child was bullied, terrorized, and traumatized. He went to school to be a lawyer, but when the bar exam was coming, he panicked and tried to commit suicide. He was sent to an asylum where he found the Lord as his Savior while reading the book of Romans. In chapter 3, he ran across the words, "Whom God has set forth to be a propitiation through faith in his blood, to declare his righteousness for the remission of sins that are past through the forbearance of God." William Cowper gave us these words, "There is a fountain filled with blood drawn from Emmanuel's veins, and sinners plunged beneath that flood lose all their guilty stains."

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It's church 24/7. Valdosta, and now Forsyth, Georgia. Greetings, everyone. Hope you're enjoying the good gospel music today. Every once in a while, you just need to hear a good song about heaven. And we love this one around here. Legacy 5, Hello After Goodbye. Enjoy the great gospel music.

0: With SRN News, I'm Bob Agnew in Washington. Doctors are shining some light on the cause of death for U.S. Senator Lindsey Graham. Preliminary findings from the D.C. Medical Examiner's Office say that Senator Graham died of what's known as an aortic dissection. That is a tear in the inner wall of the aorta, and it's related to the hardening of arteries. A formal official of death, cause of death, will be issued after further examination. President Trump says South Carolina's governor, meanwhile, should appoint Lindsey Graham's sister to finish out his term. It comes to an end in January. Graham's death has sparked a political scramble as both parties look for suitable candidates in their effort to control or gain that seat. President Trump says the U.S. is reinstating a blockade on Iran and the Strait of Hormuz and will charge ships for safe passage through the waterway. On Wall Street, the Dow's been struggling. It's down about 180 points. This is SRN News.
1: As America approaches the 250th anniversary of our nation's founding, we pause to remember the blessings of God's hand upon our country and the Christian principles that shaped its earliest foundations. While we thank God for our heritage, we are reminded that every generation must seek the Lord for itself. The greatest need in America today is not a political revival, but a spiritual awakening. Join Scott Pauley now as we open God's Word and discover why, more than ever, it is time to seek the Lord.
2: The nation is in turmoil. David is in the palace, but Saul, the king of Israel, is trying desperately to kill him. All of his friends say, "David, get out of here, flee, run for your life. It's the only hope you have." But in the midst of that setting, God is teaching David to wait on the Lord and to live by faith. That's the context of one of the greatest psalms in all of Scripture. It is a psalm of a nation and a man in turmoil, thinking, what can be done? You ever feel that way? You ever feel like the world is spinning out of control, like the wicked are winning, like you don't know exactly what to do? Well, listen to the Holy Spirit-inspired words of Psalm 11. David wrote, "In the Lord put I my trust. How say ye to my soul, flee as a bird to your mountain? For lo, the wicked bend their bow. They make ready their arrow upon the string, that they may privily shoot at the upright in heart." And then one of the most famous verses in all of Scripture, "If the foundations be destroyed, what can the righteous do?" You know, foundations are extremely important. Several years ago, we were building a house. That particular season in West Virginia, where we were building our home, was monsoon season, if you will. It was an unbelievable time of rain. I remember our builder calling me one day, and he said, "Scott, we're having a difficult time just getting your footers poured, getting the foundation where it needs to be, because of all of the rain." And he said, "We've been pumping rain water out of the footers and trying to get it where we can pour the concrete." And I remember saying to him, "Look, let's just slow down. Let's let the water subside. Let's let the weather pass." Because I knew I wanted a good foundation. Who cares what the house looks like or how beautiful the exterior if the foundation is crumbling and falling apart? It seems at times that the foundation of society, the foundation of decency, the foundation of the family is being destroyed. Occasionally, God's people can actually feel absolutely overwhelmed. We get to a point where we're just in desperation. And sometimes, frankly, it's not only what we see, it's what we hear. I think perhaps one of the greatest enemies to our faith at times is conservative news, because we listen to all of the bad around us and we forget that we still have a good God that's on His throne. You see, immediately after this verse, "If the foundations be destroyed, what can the righteous do?" we read these words. Are you ready? Psalm 11, verse 4. "The Lord is in His holy temple. The Lord's throne is in heaven. His eyes behold, His eyelids try the children of men." I love the fact that instead of looking down, we are told to look up. Instead of concentrating on what we think is going on, what we think is going to happen, he says, let's deal with what the reality is. The spiritual reality is the Lord is in His holy temple. That's a beautiful thought. In other words, you have to get your eyes off of this world and off of men and get your eyes on the only one who never changes. Can I give you a good word? Even if the foundations of a nation crumble, our foundation is not destroyed because our foundation is not on earth. Our foundation is in heaven. Our foundation is not some political party or some cause. Our foundation is not some man. David, no doubt, was disillusioned with King Saul and wondering what was going to become of him in the midst of all of this. But David's faith was not in a man, it was in God. And David was reminded by the Holy Spirit that the Lord was exactly where he had always been. The Lord was in his holy temple. The Lord's throne was in heaven. That ought to encourage your heart today, my friend. The answer to the question, if the foundations be destroyed, what can the righteous do? The answer to the question is this: the foundations are not being destroyed. You see, it's really the wrong question. Now, the question is, if our foundation is in God, why are we trembling? Why are we shaking if we're rooted in the Lord? Now, Psalm 11 and Psalm 12 in many ways go together. They're very brief psalms. Psalm 11 is 7 verses. Psalm 12 is 8 verses. Both of them are Psalms of David. And in essence, Psalm 11 poses the question, if the foundations be destroyed, what can the righteous do? And Psalm 11 and 12 together really provide the answer. And so let's begin to answer the questions today. When you think the foundations are crumbling, when you wonder what you're to do as a child of God, as a righteous person in the midst of unrighteousness, what can you do? Well, first of all, you can trust. Now, that's really where this psalm begins in verse 1 and verse 2. In the Lord put I my trust. You've got to believe that God is able. I said to someone just today that I think one of the saddest things I see among God's people are God's people living like unbelievers. We've got to get back to believing that the Lord is able. The greatest danger is not the enemy you see. Is the temptation to live by sight instead of by faith. David's greatest enemy was not Saul. David's greatest enemy was the temptation to live in unbelief and listen to everyone else except for what God was trying to say to him. David had to trust that God had him exactly where he was supposed to be. Everyone said, flee, get out of here, flee as a bird to your mountain. Sometimes that's what we want, isn't it? When the spiritual attack comes, when the arrows are flying, when the enemy is taunting, sometimes we just want to fly away. Let me get out of here. In another one of David's Psalms, Psalm 55, he addressed this same subject. You know, everybody wants to escape at times. Even the most spiritual man, the man after God's own heart, said, there are occasions when I think if I could only somehow remove myself from these circumstances. But listen to Psalm 55, beginning in verse 3. Because of the voice of the enemy, because of the oppression of the wicked, for they cast iniquity upon me, and in wrath they hate me. My heart is sore pained within me, and the terrors of death are fallen upon me. Fearfulness and trembling are come upon me, and horror hath overwhelmed me. And I said, oh, that I had wings like a dove, for then would I fly away and be at rest. Lo, then would I wander off and remain in the wilderness, Selah. I would hasten my escape from the windy storm and tempest. Maybe you feel like that today. Let me just escape these circumstances. Let me get away from these people. Can I remind you that escape is not the answer? Because your circumstances are going to chase you, or you're going to find different difficulties when you get where you think you're going. The reality is the Lord is the one who is our stay. He's our foundation. In that same psalm, Psalm 55, verse 22, the Bible says, cast thy burden upon the Lord, and he shall sustain thee. He shall never suffer the righteous to be moved. Escape is not the answer. The only rest and the only victory is found in trust. Here's the beautiful thought. The victory is not after the battle ends. It's not when the circumstances change. The victory is in the battle. Do you remember David had been taunted by Goliath, and yet in the midst of that battle, God gave victory. And now David is being persecuted by Saul of all people, but he finds victory and rest in the midst of this difficulty. Because even though it seems like the foundations are shaking, as a righteous man, he knows he can always trust in a God who does everything well. We'll continue our study in Psalm 11. The need of our nation is the need of every one of our lives. And that is, my friend, to have faith in God.
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1: With SRN News, I'm Bob Agnew in Washington, where there is a lot of sadness today over the passing of longtime U.S. Senator Republican Lindsey Graham over the weekend. In fact, one of his Democrat opponents, Chris Coons, remembered their recent trip together to Ukraine.
2: It is hard to lose him. Over dinner to celebrate his birthday in Ankara, we were talking about how unlikely it was that either of us would end up senators. His childhood was hard. He was orphaned at a young age, and he never imagined he'd be a United States senator. He was in a good mood, having just won his primary, and he was very focused on Ukraine. We had met with President Zelensky earlier that day, and it was a great meeting.
1: Senator Coons' comments airing on ABC's This Week. The 71-year-old South Carolina senator died Saturday night. The National Weather Service says the Philadelphia area got pounded with some small thunderstorms over the weekend.
3: On Saturday, we had a particularly strong series of storms which developed along the western and southern portions of the city of Philadelphia.
1: An IndyCar race is on its way to the nation's capital this summer.
4: It's going to be a beautiful thing to watch. And this is the first racing event of its kind in Washington, D.C.'s history.
1: President Trump today hosting top drivers to preview the big event. He says the Freedom 250 Grand Prix will be part of a much broader celebration.
4: Happening as part of our great celebration of the 250th anniversary of American freedom, the American people are invited to come watch this once-in-a-lifetime total event.
1: The Freedom 250 Grand Prix in Washington will wind through the Capitol around the National Mall on August 23rd. On Wall Street, the Dow Jones Industrial Average is struggling amid those higher tensions with Iran. Right now, it's down 156 points. And this is SRN News.
5: Here is your forecast on WZYN, 810 a.m., the old ship of Zion. Across Valdosta tonight, showers and storms most likely early, overnight low in the low 70s. We'll see afternoon showers and storms returning Tuesday, upper 80s. For Forsyth, showers and thunderstorms, a pretty decent bet as we hit through the overnight. We drop down into the upper 60s, mainly afternoon showers and storms Tuesday. I'm meteorologist Sally Russell on WZYN and online at WZYN.org.
6: 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I'm Jimmy Burt, the pastor here at Lighthouse Baptist Church. 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This is a program for children that are 3 years old all the way through teenagers. And then at 7 o'clock on Wednesday night, we have an adult worship time, and so we would encourage you to be with us in any of our public worship services. 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If there is any way we can be of service to you, please contact my office at 229-244-8436. 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
7: If you have your Bibles, so turn to Proverbs chapter 10. Proverbs chapter 10. I want to preach a message that will help every one of us in this matter of decision making. You say, preacher, I make decisions. I know every one of us make decisions, hundreds of decisions every day. Matter of fact, in our Sunday school class, it said about 70% of your decisions, if you would honor God with them, would be simple, very easy to make, because it's based on what is right and what is wrong. If you just do what is right, you don't have any problem with it. But the thing that I see so much that is a problem is the fact that we scared to make decisions. We don't want to make decisions. We want somebody else to make decisions. So this message is to help you and give you a formula, if you please, or give you a direction on how to make good decisions. The fear of the wicked, it shall come upon him, but the desires of the righteous shall be granted. The fear of the wicked, it shall come upon him, but the desires of the righteous, the decisions of the righteous shall be granted. Today I want to talk to you about the power of making right decisions, the power of making good decisions. Do you realize how much one decision can change your life completely? I'll show you what I'm talking about. When you accepted Christ, that decision changed your whole life eternally. When you accept Christ, your life changes drastically. One afternoon, a lawyer in Mississippi heard of a very interesting story and decided to write a book about it. The book was published and eventually was made into a movie. The story was called A Time to Kill. The lawyer's name was John Grissom, who became a publishing phenomenon. It became a decision that he decided that he was going to sit down and write a book. Eleanor Roosevelt said this, "One's philosophy is not best expressed in words. It is expressed in the choices one makes." In the long run, she said, "We shape our lives and we shape ourselves. The process never ends until we die. And the choices we make are ultimately our responsibility. One decision can change your life forever. More importantly, I want you to realize that the solution to the majority of your problem is basically in one decision." What are you talking about, preacher? I mean, in many cases, one decision can stand between you and the peace of mind. One decision can stand between you and a better life. For example, take smoking. Smoking isn't good for your health. We all know that. We all been educated to that fact. But if you're a smoker and you make a decision to stop, listen to this statistics according to the American Heart Association. Here's what happens. If you would lay down your cancer sticks, if you would quit smoking, here's what would take place. In 20 minutes, your blood pressure will drop back down to normal. In 8 hours, the carbon monoxide or the toxic gas levels in your bloodstream will drop by half and your oxygen level will return to normal. I mean, if you make up your mind to quit smoking, in 48 hours, all nicotine will have left your body and your sense of taste and smell will return to its normal levels. In 72 hours, your barnacle tubes will have relaxed and your energy level will have increased. This is from the American Heart Association. It goes on and says this, in 2 weeks, if you would quit smoking, your circulation will increase and it will continue to improve for the next 10 weeks. It says, in the matter of 3 to 9 months, your lung capacity will improve by 10%. You'll find yourself coughing less and having fewer breathing problems. In 1 year after you quit smoking, your risk of having a heart attack has dropped by half. In 5 years, your risk of having a stroke is the same as that of a non-smoker. In 10 years of not smoking, your risk of lung cancer is the same as a non-smoker. In 15 years, your risk of heart attack is the same as that of a non-smoker. I know it's not easy to quit smoking, but just like it's not easy to write a novel or much less to learn a foreign language, you got to start somewhere and you got to be willing to give it up. It takes a consistent effort on our part to quit. But if we'll make that decision that we're going to quit, look what the benefits would come. And what I want you to see here tonight, I want you to realize that that effort really begins with a decision. A decision that you can make today. A decision that you can tap in to the power of God today. I mean, your problem may not be smoking. Your problem may be something else. But what I'm trying to get you to see here, you can tap into the power of decisiveness in your life at the very same level as a smoker can quit smoking. You say, preacher, what do you mean? Well, today, I want us to look at some Bible verses that will give you some insight in decision-making. I mean, some decision-making principles that if we will follow, God will encourage us and will strengthen our walk with Him. four keys that I want to give you real quickly. If you have a pen, you can jot them down. But there are four keys you can make that will lay a solid foundation in your life for further decisions that you will make. These four habits that I want to encourage you to develop tonight to be tremendous. Number one, decide to decide. That's deep in it. Decide to decide. I recently read about a guy who was in business who admitted that he had trouble reaching decisions. He needed to hire an employee. He interviewed the right person for the job, but he couldn't bring himself to make a final decision. Guess what happened? The right person slipped through his employment, and he lost out. This same guy the article was about, he said, listen, this isn't the first time that this has happened. He said that he was living in a house that he really didn't want to live in. And he missed out because of the fact the house really wanted to live in, he could not decide on buying it. So now he drives every day to work and drives right by that house that somebody else bought. And it reminds him that he failed to make a decision. Every single day, he's reminded of the importance of making decisions. Folks, we got to get to a point in our lives where we're going to decide to decide. We're going to decide to make some decision. This guy is like a lot of us. He doesn't want to make the wrong decision. I mean, he doesn't want to make a bad decision. So you know what he does? He don't make a decision at all. He fails miserably. Oftentimes when you do this, the decision ends up being made by somebody else and it rarely works out for your favor. Don't let your fears of wrong decisions prevent you from making the right decision by deciding to do something. Understand that wrong decisions is only part of life. Wrong decision is only part of the process. If you make a wrong decision, then you can figure out what the right decision is and go and make it. But when you don't make any decisions, you create more of a problem and you lose out in the blessing. They will occur as way of wrong decisions. That's a fact of life. But it will help you to develop great wisdom. You know why we have the light bulb today? Because a guy by the name of Benjamin Franklin kept making wrong decisions. He made a wrong decision after a wrong decision after a wrong. I mean, went up on hundreds of thousands of times making wrong decisions. But I like his attitude. His attitude was, listen, I know this don't work. So he kept trying. Wrong decisions can help you to make the right decision. It's a process. It's a way to help you to develop better wisdom. You'll find the most of the time is easier to recover from a wrong decision than it will to succeed without making a decision at all. The Bible encourages us to make decisions and to make it today. Not tomorrow, not next week, but today. Hebrews has a lot to say about this. Three times in Hebrews chapter 3 and 4 uses that word today. For example, Hebrews chapter 3 and verse 7 says, wherefore as the Holy Ghost saith, today if ye will hear his voice. Not tomorrow, not when it's more convenient, not when you feel better, not when things are better in your circumstance, but today you'll hear my voice. In Hebrews chapter 13, on another occasion, the author writes this. Hebrews chapter 3, verse 13 says, but exhort one another daily, daily, while it is called today, lest any of you be hardened through the deceitfulness of sin. Again, he writes in Hebrews chapter 4 and verse 7. And the Bible says, again, he limited a certain day, saying in David, today, after so long a time, as it is said, today, if ye will hear his voice, harden not your hearts. I mean, today, decide that you're going to make decisions. I mean, today, before you walk out of here, make up your mind that you're going to make decisions. And quit putting it off. Quit hoping that it'll go away. Quit sitting back and say, well, I don't want to make a decision right now because I'm just going to want to make the wrong decision. No, you need to decide that you're going to make a decision. God doesn't want you to put it off. Your most important decision today is the fact, do you know that you know if you die today, you go to heaven? Are you saved? You see, God wants you to take action. Now, let me ask you a question here. Doesn't God want us to get saved today and not tomorrow? Does not God want us to honor Him today, not next week? Is it God's will for us to honor Him and serve Him today, Why is it that in our minds we say, well, hey, I'm gonna do better next week. I'm gonna wait till I retire, then I'm gonna be able to honor the Lord. Some of you have been thinking for some time about you need to take some action. I'm telling you, it needs to be done, and it needs to be done today. Some of you have the mentality that's saying, you know I need to get my heart right with God. I will, eventually. I know I need to make some improvement in my life or in my marriage or in my business. I will, eventually. Maybe tomorrow. Maybe the next day. I remember when I was in college, I was subbing for PE teachers in one of the public schools here. I was their PE teacher, and there this little first grader kid. I mean, he was bad. He was mean as a snake. He was such a bad kid when the teacher's walking, carrying her tray to eat at lunchtime, he would come along and knock the tray up and knock the food on the teacher. That's how mean this young person was. The principal told him that day, he said, son, you have your daddy to come and see me tomorrow. Next day came. Principal never saw the dad. He called the kid back in and said, didn't I tell you to have your dad come talk to me? He said, yes, sir, but you said tomorrow. And tomorrow hadn't come. Little old first grader, smart as a whip. But yet, we do the same thing. We put off till tomorrow. We back up and say, hey, maybe tomorrow I'll make a better decision. No, God wants us to decide today. It won't be any easier tomorrow. Today is the day.
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0: Hello, friends. 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
0: 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We'll begin our program with a song from one of our services. Our choir comes around and sings for us. I've got so much to thank him for. Hoping to be a blessing to you as they sing.

0: time and listen to a series of messages that I preached some time ago on this subject, the security of the saints of God. For part one of the message, we go now by way of recording live into the services at Mount Sinai Baptist Church.
1: 1 Peter chapter 1, and I'll read several verses or quote them, and I just want to lift one phrase, one statement from this passage of Scripture and preach it today. 1 Peter chapter 1, I committed this passage to Scripture many years ago to memory, and it has certainly ministered to my heart over the years. In 1 Peter chapter 1, beginning in verse 3, "Blessed be the God and Father of our Lord Jesus Christ, which according to His abundant mercy hath begotten us again unto a lively hope by the resurrection of Jesus Christ from the dead, to an inheritance incorruptible and undefiled, that fadeth not away, reserved in heaven for you who are kept by the power of God unto salvation, ready to be revealed in the last time, wherein ye greatly rejoice, though now for a season, if need be, you're in heaviness through manifold temptations, that the trial of your faith, being much more precious than of gold that perisheth, though it be tried with fire, might be found unto praise and honor and glory at the appearing of Jesus Christ, whom having not seen ye love, in whom though now ye see him not, yet believing ye rejoice with joy unspeakable and full of glory, receiving the end of your faith, even the salvation of your soul." Amen. Well, I want to call your attention today to this wonderful passage of Scripture, to a phrase that is found in the first part of verse number 5. Actually, verse 4 and 5 should not have been divided. They're divided right in the middle of a sentence. But I want you to notice this phrase, "who are kept." Who are kept by the power of God. Who are kept by the power of God. I want to preach that you who are kept by the power of God, and expound upon the security of the saints of God. The security of the saints of God. As I sought the Lord's face about what to preach on this final Sunday of 1999, I thought, well, what a good time to challenge folk to make their calling and election sure. What a good time. You might take this change of the year and the century and the millennium and really shake folk into examining themselves, and or maybe to get that sinner to finally go ahead and commit to Christ, maybe as they're shook up about the changing of the century and the year and the millennium. But as I continued to think about what is possibly facing us, my heart began to be burdened for a message to comfort the genuine people of God. I feel the need and compelled from heaven today to exhort the saints to comfort those who are saved, and let you know that our God is Y2K ready. Amen. In this awesome hour of uncertainty, Y2K, the end of a year, the end of a century, the end of a millennium, and maybe the end, in fact, of an age, the church age, will end when the church is raptured. And as we think about all these things, as well as looming on the horizon, the threats from terrorists and the failings of man's inventions and computers, none of us know what we may face next Saturday as the new year begins. We don't know. We don't know how deep the problems may go, how deep in the computer chips, how deep in the silicon chips that the Y2K problem may be there creating problems that nobody's thought about. Well, who knows? Even the terrorists, who may be the biggest threat of all, maybe not the failing of man's inventions, but those who are looking for a golden opportunity to say something to the world through the avenues of wicked terrorism. That certainly is a threat, that is a real threat that looms on our horizon. I do not expect this change of the year to come in silently. I do not expect it to go without a hitch. I do believe we are getting ready to face a traumatic hour, a traumatic day, a traumatic time is up ahead. I believe that we stand on the threshold possibly of the end of brother and sister life as we have known it and loved it here in this land of the free. We may be standing with our toes nearly in the tribulation period. I believe this thing's almost over. I believe, brother, there are going to be things that take place that we will absolutely be amazed at, even though we've been preached to and taught for the years that we have in the scripture. There are things coming on this earth that would make any sane man a tremble. I believe, brother and sister, lying just in the immediate future are times that, I'll tell you what, would really put the fear of God in any sane person. Oh yes, there are dark days that are lying up ahead, and none of us knows how quite it will unfold. Will it begin with the year? Will it begin before the year? Who knows? Will it happen in the celebrations of the new year, the new century, the new millennium? Who knows? I don't know what's on the mar, but I want to say this. I am comforted by the fact that the one who knows what's on the mar is holding my hand, and he cares for me. And whether it be year 2000 or year 1999, he loves me with an everlasting, unchangeable, eternal love. Hallelujah. And there's nothing that Y2K can do about that. There is no computer glitches in heaven. There are no mistakes in the rolls of heaven where my name's been written down. I'm telling you, God is the same yesterday, today, and forever. So my burden for today's message, the last probably of 1999, is to secure or to comfort the saints and tell them of their security in scriptural terms. Through this message, you who are kept by the power of God. Thank God for that statement. Now, there's three areas I'd like to address in this simple little message. I want to talk about the kept themselves. I want to talk about the keeper of the kept. And then I want to talk about the keeping that is referred to in this text. Number one, may I mention to you the kept. Now, notice here, you who are kept. Look in the scripture there. Look there. Look at it. Now, he says, you who are kept. Now, you have to back up to the previous verse to get you. You see that, don't you? You who are kept by the power of God. Now, who are they, this group of people called you? Well, who are they? We'll go back in the text. Blessed be the God and Father of our Lord Jesus Christ, which according to his abundant mercy hath begotten us again. Amen. Amen. I'm telling you who the who is. Those that have been begotten by God the Father.

0: Amen. Thank you, choir, for that wonderful message and song.
1: 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We're going to look at verse 3 through verse 9.

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Please join us again at the same time tomorrow for another Sounds from Sinai radio broadcast. Now, if you'd like a copy of today's message in its entirety, then simply write us here at Mount Sinai Baptist Church, 830 Country Club Road, Pickens, South Carolina, zip 29671. And please, when you write, include the date of this program and the call letters of this radio station. That address again, Mount Sinai Baptist Church, 830 Country Club Road, Pickens, South Carolina, zip 29671. And now, until we meet again on tomorrow's broadcast, this is Pastor Rudy Smith saying, may the Lord bless you, is our prayer.

0: with SRN News. I'm Keith Peters in Washington. National politics reporter Meg Kennard reports Senate colleagues are feeling Lindsey Graham's death personally.
1: Even though there are deep partisan divides when it comes to the issues, members of the Senate have been known to be pretty tight with one another across the aisle. And many Democrats and Republicans since Graham's death have taken to social media and done a number of news interviews reflecting on their work with him. And even if they disagreed on something, appreciation for his passion for the issues that he worked on.
0: Meanwhile, Governor Henry McMaster has appointed Graham's sister, Darlene Nordone, to finish out the Senate term of her late brother. Graham died following a tear in his aorta, according to a preliminary medical examiner finding shared by his office. An official cause of death will be disclosed after toxicological and microscopic testing. There's a new coalition with Ukrainian President Volodymyr Zelensky to combat the threat from Russia.
2: Ukraine and nine other countries announced that they are forming a coalition to protect Europe from ballistic missiles. Zelensky was in Paris seeking help in developing measures against Russia's missile attacks that have pummeled Ukraine as the rest of Europe remains wary of Moscow's wider ambitions on the continent. Zelensky and leaders of Denmark, France, Germany, Italy, the Netherlands, Norway, Spain, Sweden, and the United Kingdom say they recognize the growing threat posed by ballistic missiles, which are harder to stop than cruise missiles or drones. I'm Lisa Dwyer.
0: President Trump says the United States is reinstating a blockade on Iran and the Strait of Hormuz and will charge other ships for safe passage. On Wall Street, the Dow down by 138 points today. This is SRN News. The Pew Research Center asks Americans about the Ten Commandments.
3: The question is, should public schools display the Decalogue in classrooms? Turns out the country is pretty evenly split on the issue. 50% say yes, 48% say no. White evangelical Protestants are the group most likely to favor posting the commandments in the schools. 83% like the idea. Black Protestants come in next at 64%, followed by Catholics at 56%, and then white mainline Protestants at 52%. Michael Harrington reporting.
0: International Christian Concern is sounding the alarm about the plight of believers in Syria. The Muslim insurgent group that drove dictator Bashar al-Assad from power continues consolidating its grip on the country. ICC says concerns about religious restrictions have increased as the government has introduced policies influenced by conservative Islamic norms. This is SRN News. Here's the Wall Street Business Report.
4: The administration is cracking down on banks lending to people living in the U.S. illegally. The move is part of the president's executive order for May, urging banks to scrutinize customers' citizenship. 12 states challenging Paramount's takeover of Warner Brothers Discovery today, filing a lawsuit that argues the $81 billion mega merger would extinguish competition in Hollywood and threaten jobs across the industry. The Office of California's Attorney General, who's leading the coalition, alleged that the proposed merger would lead to higher prices, lower quality, and less content for film and television. Oil prices jumped following a weekend of attacks in the Middle East, while slumping AI stocks weighed on stock markets as well. Brent crude's price climbed nearly 10% in early trading on Monday. At the closing bell, the NASDAQ was down more than 400 points. For the Wall Street Business Report, I'm Bob Agnew.
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Bible emphatically declares that we shall all appear before the judgment seat of Christ. When you kneel before that holy God, how will you answer?

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1: With SRN News, I'm Keith Peters in Washington. South Carolina Governor Henry McMaster has named Darlene Graham Nardone as her late brother Lindsey Graham's temporary replacement in the U.S. Senate. Graham died at age 71 over the weekend. Nardone will serve the remaining months of his term, which ends in January. A special election next month will determine the new Republican nominee for Graham's seat. A federal immigration officer fatally shot a motorist in Maine on Monday, the second time in a week the U.S. Immigration and Customs Enforcement agents have used deadly force. Senator Angus King, an independent from Maine, said Homeland Security Secretary Mark Wayne Mullen told him the agent opened fire Monday after the man tried to use his vehicle as a weapon against agents who were pursuing him for deportation. More details at SRNNews.com.
2: Hello, friends, and thank you for joining us on the Shepherd's Pulpit. We are grateful to God that you are listening today. We pray as you listen to this daily Bible broadcast that God will strengthen you with His power in the inner man. So let's join the teaching and preaching from the Shepherd's Pulpit. And now, Pastor Justin.
0: Hello, friends. This is Pastor Justin, thanking you once again for joining us on the Shepherd's Pulpit. Now, today on the broadcast, we're going to go straight into the sanctuary of the Bemis Road Baptist Church, where I'm honored to pastor, and I'm preaching on a Sunday morning on Be of Good Cheer. Good neighbor, God can give you back your joy. I hope the message encourages you and blesses your heart. Enjoy.

Who knows, the ship of yours, as years roll by, it gets messed up and cracked up a little bit. Say amen. The body starts to decay, doesn't it? But the one that's living inside of us is Jesus. And because of him and because of his power, we're going to make it. We're going to make it. We're going to make it to the other side. Say amen. This storm that we're in of this world, it's not the end. We're just strangers and pilgrims passing through. The best is yet to come. Sometimes it feels like you can't take another lick. You can't take another wave. But let me tell you something. If you got Christ living inside of you, you got God living inside of you, you are going to make it, friend. He is not going to let you fall. He said, I can't take another wave. I can't take another hurricane. I can't take another storm. Yes, you can. If God permits it, he will protect and provide for you. Be of good cheer. This will not take your life.

0: This will not take your life. What? We're indispensable. We have eternal life. That's the hope of a Christian. Hey, what about that cancer? Tell me about the cancer. Tell me about the sickness. I've got Jesus living inside of me. If you've got it, that's not going to kill you. That's going to enter you into glory land. Say amen. Woo! I'm a winner either way, if I go or if I stay. It might beat the vessel. It might crash the vessel. But friend, I'm telling you, we are going to make it, not because of me, because of the one that lives inside of me. You're going to make it. We're more than conquerors through him that loved us. Cheer, my comrades, cheer. We're on the winning side with Jesus. Sometimes we need to hear that, don't we? There's enough negativity, enough discouragement, just like that boat. So why be of good cheer? We're going to make it to the other side. How? Verse 25. Sirs, be of good cheer. I believe God. When you're going through a storm in your life, the only thing that you have to answer all the questions that people ask is, God told me. That book right there is the anchor to your faith. When everything else falls apart, this King James Bible holds you together. This is a love letter from heaven. Let me tell you something, friend. I've got the very Word of God right here. I'm not looking for the Word of God. I have the Word of God. Amen. Perfect. Preserved. And this Word right here holds me together when everything else is falling apart. What did Paul say in verse 25? The reason why I can say be of good cheer is because I believe what God told me when I was praying for a long time. In verse 21, an angel of God showed up to me and told me this. And what God told me in secret, I tell you publicly, you can believe God with me. That's what you call leadership right there. That's what it is. I believe God. Now, let's slow down a little bit here and look at what. Not only how, but what. He says, I do believe God. Verse 25. For it shall be even as it was told me. How be it. I got that puppy underlined. How be it. There's a lot of howbeits in life, Brother Ray. We can be of good cheer. We can have joy. We can believe God. Then God says, but how be it? There's going to be some stuff that's going to come along your way. You're going to make it to the other side, but how be it? For you and for the other, it might be different. There's only one person that's in control of the howbeits. Well, I don't even know how to preach this right here. We're going to make it, Brother Brian. If you're saved, say amen. If you're saved, you're going to heaven. You'll never escape out of his hand. You're kept by the hand of the Father. You're in by the hand of the Father. You are partakers of eternal life. Howbeit, the way you get there, the paths, the twists, the turns, the ups and downs, the tears, the heartaches, the brokenness, the waves, the storms, the loss, the grief. Howbeit, I can't spell that out for you. I can't spell out your tomorrow. God knows. Howbeit, you're going to make it, but I just want you to know this right here, he said. We must be cast upon a certain island. We're going to make it there, but we're going to be cast on a certain island. Say, he said a certain island. Why didn't you just go ahead and tell him? Because in verse 28, the island's named by the Holy Spirit, Melita. Melita. The island's named in chapter 28, verse 1, but it's not named to Paul in Acts 27 and verse number 26. God doesn't give us specifics at every turn of the junction. The just shall live by faith. Let me tell you, God knows the island you're going to be cast upon. Just like he put it in chapter 28, he knows what your next chapter is going to be. He knows what next island you're going to be on. But he's not going to tell you, because then it wouldn't be a trial of your faith. I don't know what 2026 is going to look like. I definitely didn't map out 2025. I'm not here to give the devil a commercial. He's been good. But he doesn't tell us, and we live by faith. But be of good cheer. You don't have to know the specifics because you know the Savior. You don't have to know the specifics because you know the Savior's plan is perfect.
1: 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Until the next Shepherd's Pulpit broadcast, may the Lord bless you and keep you in His will.

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Thank you for listening today to WZYN Valdosta, and now our friends in Forsyth, Georgia.

Oh yes, that was none other than the Happy Goodmans with I'm Living in Canaan Now. Up next, the Inspirations, Ark of Grace.

0: with SRN News. I'm Keith Peters in Washington. National politics reporter Meg Kennard reports Senate colleagues are feeling Lindsey Graham's death personally.
1: Even though there are deep partisan divides when it comes to the issues, members of the Senate have been known to be pretty tight with one another across the aisle. And many Democrats and Republicans since Graham's death have taken to social media and done a number of news interviews reflecting on their work with him. And even if they disagreed on something, appreciation for his passion for the issues that he worked on.
0: Meanwhile, Governor Henry McMaster has appointed Graham's sister, Darlene Nardone, to finish out the Senate term of her late brother. Graham died following a tear in his aorta, according to a preliminary medical examiner finding shared by his office. An official cause of death will be disclosed after toxicological and microscopic testing. There's a new coalition with Ukrainian President Volodymyr Zelensky to combat the threat from Russia.
2: Ukraine and nine other countries announced that they are forming a coalition to protect Europe from ballistic missiles. Zelensky was in Paris seeking help in developing measures against Russia's missile attacks that have pummeled Ukraine as the rest of Europe remains wary of Moscow's wider ambitions on the continent. Zelensky and leaders of Denmark, France, Germany, Italy, the Netherlands, Norway, Spain, Sweden, and the United Kingdom say they recognize the growing threat posed by ballistic missiles, which are harder to stop than cruise missiles or drones. I'm Lisa Dwyer.
0: President Trump says the United States is reinstating a blockade on Iran and the Strait of Hormuz and will charge other ships for safe passage. On Wall Street, the Dow down by 138 points today. This is SRN News. The Pew Research Center asks Americans about the Ten Commandments.
3: The question is, should public schools display the Decalogue in classrooms? Turns out the country is pretty evenly split on the issue. 50% say yes, 48% say no. White evangelical Protestants are the group most likely to favor posting the commandments in the schools. 83% like the idea. Black Protestants come in next at 64%, followed by Catholics at 56%, and then white mainline Protestants at 52%. Michael Harrington reporting.
0: International Christian Concern is sounding the alarm about the plight of believers in Syria. The Muslim insurgent group that drove dictator Bashar al-Assad from power continues consolidating its grip on the country. ICC says concerns about religious restrictions have increased as the government has introduced policies influenced by conservative Islamic norms. This is SRN News. Here's the Wall Street Business Report.
4: The administration is cracking down on banks lending to people living in the U.S. illegally. The move is part of the president's executive order from May, urging banks to scrutinize customers' citizenship. 12 states challenging Paramount's takeover of Warner Brothers Discovery today, filing a lawsuit that argues the $81 billion mega merger would extinguish competition in Hollywood and threaten jobs across the industry. The Office of California's Attorney General, who's leading the coalition, alleged that the proposed merger would lead to higher prices, lower quality, and less content for film and television. Oil prices jumped following a weekend of attacks in the Middle East, while slumping AI stocks weighed on stock markets as well. Brent crude's price climbed nearly 10% in early trading on Monday. At the closing bell, the NASDAQ was down more than 400 points. For the Wall Street Business Report, I'm Bob Agnew.
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5: Here is your forecast on WZYN, 8, 10 a.m., the old Ship of Zion. Across Valdosta tonight, showers and storms most likely early, overnight low in the low 70s. We'll see afternoon showers and storms returning Tuesday, upper 80s. For Forsyth, showers and thunderstorms, a pretty decent bet as we hit through the overnight. We drop down into the upper 60s, mainly afternoon showers and storms Tuesday. I'm meteorologist Sally Russell on WZYN and online at WZYN.org.

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1: Would you take the Word of God and turn with me, please, in the Old Testament to the book of Joshua, chapter 1. In Joshua chapter 1, we'll begin reading with verse 1. And I want to take you on a little journey with me into the land of the Bible and try to help you in your mind's eye to see the Jordan River and stand on the bank of the Jordan and consider crossing over and what is involved in crossing over. Evelyn and I have had the privilege to travel to the Holy Land many times, and we've crossed that river many times in vehicles, driving over bridges, that type of thing. And that's a much easier matter than what I'm going to deal with in this particular message. Because there are many people who are saved, who have trusted Christ and know it, who've never crossed over the Jordan. And I hope you'll understand what I mean by that by the time the message has been given. The Bible says in verse 1 of Joshua chapter 1, "Now after the death of Moses, the servant of the Lord, it came to pass that the Lord spake unto Joshua the son of Nun, Moses' minister, saying, Moses, my servant, is dead. Now therefore arise, go over this Jordan, thou and all this people, unto the land which I do give to them, even to the children of Israel. Every place that the sole of your foot shall tread upon, that have I given unto you, as I said unto Moses. From the wilderness and this Lebanon, even of the great river, the river Euphrates, all the land of the Hittites, and unto the great sea, toward the going down of the sun, shall be your coast. There shall not any man be able to stand before thee all the days of thy life. As I was with Moses, so I will be with thee. I will not fail thee nor forsake thee. Be strong and of a good courage. For unto this people shalt thou divide for an inheritance the land which I swear unto their fathers to give them. Only be thou strong and very courageous, that thou mayest observe to do according to all the law which Moses my servant commanded thee. Turn not from it to the right hand or to the left, that thou mayest prosper whithersoever thou goest. This book of the law shall not depart out of thy mouth. Thou shalt meditate therein day and night, that thou mayest observe to do according to all that is written therein. For then thou shalt make thy way prosperous, and then thou shalt have good success. Have not I commanded thee? Be strong and of a good courage. Be not afraid, neither be thou dismayed, for the Lord thy God is with thee whithersoever thou goest." Then Joshua commanded the officers of the people, saying, "Pass through the host and command the people, saying, Prepare your victuals, for within 3 days you shall pass over this Jordan to go in to possess the land which the Lord your God giveth you to possess it." I want you to notice, please, what God said in verse 2. "Moses, my servant, is dead. Now, therefore, arise, go over this Jordan." And then the Lord encouraged Joshua. And after God encouraged Joshua, the Bible says, then Joshua went to the people. And he said to the people, "Pass to the host and command the people, saying, Prepare your victuals, for within 3 days ye shall pass over this Jordan." Joshua had the courage and the faith to declare that message to the people because he had been with God and God had spoken to him. Often in the ministry, we are not saying to the people what we should say to the people because we haven't allowed God to say to us what God desires to say to us. Even Jesus himself said that the message he gave to his disciples was the message that the Father had given to him, teaching us that the message that we share with others is the message God has given us. Often we do not have the message because we have not gotten the message from God. And this is our greatest need. You say, no, the greatest need is for the man of God to preach the message. No, the greatest need is for the man of God to get the message. If he doesn't get it from God, he'll have no message to share with the people. And may the Lord help us to do what is necessary to spend time with Him so we have something to say to others. And of course, this is not just for the preacher. There's no way in your life that you're going to be what God wants you to be and do what God wants you to do unless you spend the time with the Lord you need to spend with the Lord. Amen. If you're a Christian and you're a husband, you think you're the husband you ought to be without being with Jesus, let me tell you, you're wrong. Your wife is being deprived of having the husband that she should have and ought to have. If you're a Christian, you're a woman and you're married, and you don't spend time with God, you may be busy, you can be serving your husband, but you're making a great mistake, lady. You're making a great mistake. The great mistake you make is you think you're helping your husband by doing for him when you would be 10 times the wife you are if you take the time to spend time alone with God. You may not be able to do some of the things you do, but you'd be a much better person. If you're a parent and you say, I'm knocking myself out with these kids, doing everything I know to do, let me tell you, you're failing your children because the quality of Christian life you're presenting to them is far removed from the quality it ought to be if you're not spending time with the Lord. If I, as a preacher of the gospel, do not spend time alone with God and meditate on the things of God and walk with the Lord and know the Lord, and that's a difficult thing to do, then you're being deprived of having the pastor that you need to have. I could visit from day, early in the day till late at night. I could go to every hospital imaginable. I could be there every time you need a pastor to be there and to just run myself ragged. And I believe in giving my energy to the work of the Lord. But if I don't spend time with Jesus, then you're not getting much when I get there. You see, the whole world is mixed up on this. They say, no. The thing we got to do is emphasize family time. No, we need to emphasize God time. You see, a man can spend all the time in the world with his family, and you should. Don't neglect your children. Don't neglect your wife. Some of you men need to give up some of your habits, at least some of the things you do so much of, and spend more time with your wife and more time with your children and more time with your grandchildren. Stop spending so much time with yourself. You know before God it's true. You'll lay on a deathbed someday and wish to God you had. But you can't go back and get those days back. Spend the time with your family. You ought to spend with your family. Spend the time with your wife. You ought to spend with your wife. Spend the time with your children and grandchildren. You ought to spend with your grandchildren and children. But you're not going to be the man that you ought to be. And neither am I if we don't spend time first with God. I could go with my wife from here to California and spend every day in the car and every time we stop to eat the meals with her and every time we lodge for the night, spend the night in the same room with her and talk to her, but she is being robbed of having the husband she ought to have if that's all I'm doing. Because there's no way I can be the man I ought to be unless I've been with God. There's no way I can be the husband to her that I ought to be. Some of us are so everlasting busy, and we think because we're busy we're helping our families and helping our friends when we do much more to be a blessing to them if we take the time to give up some of that busy stuff and make time for God. And Joshua could not lead these people. He could not. Even though he was God's designated man, even though he was Moses' chosen man, he could not lead them. He could not go to them. I personally believe he didn't have the courage to speak to them and say, we're going over, until first God talked to him and he communed with the Lord and got the message from God. The Bible clearly teaches that here, I think. As we read through the Scriptures, God spoke to Moses. And then as God spoke to Moses, God spoke to Joshua. And when God spoke to Joshua, then Joshua spoke to the people. And he said, let's cross over. 40 years we've been in this wilderness. 40 years. It's time to cross over. You remember when they crossed the Jordan, they entered into what is called Canaan. The land of Canaan, the land of promise. And I want us to consider the meaning of this crossing. Because I want you to cross over. When I finish this message and you stand on the east side of the Jordan, figuratively in your mind looking, symbolically looking at the Jordan, I want you to decide whether you're going to cross over or not. What does it mean? The meaning of this crossing. What does it mean? Well, let's go back, if you would please, in your Bibles to the book of Numbers, the 13th chapter. When Moses was leading the children of Israel, they came through the Red Sea. They came to a place called Kadesh Barnea. Christian people should know that term. Kadesh Barnea. And we all have our Kadesh Barneas. We all have our places where God gives us opportunity to move forward for Him and for His glory. Often, when we come to those places, we do not act by faith. And we live in the wilderness. The Bible says in chapter 13 and verse 1 of the book of Numbers, and the Lord spake unto Moses, saying, send thou men, that they may search the land of Canaan, which I give unto the children of Israel. Of every tribe of their fathers shall ye send a man, every one a ruler among them. And Moses, by the command of the Lord, sent them from the wilderness of Paran. All those men were heads of the children of Israel. And God names them, one from each tribe. And He says, and these are the names of the tribes of Reuben, Shammua. Of the tribe of Simeon, Shaphat. Of the tribe of Judah, Caleb. Of the tribe of Issachar, Igal. Of the tribe of Ephraim, Oshea, or Joshua. Of the tribe of Benjamin, Palti. Of the tribe of Zebulun, Gadiel. Of the tribe of Joseph, namely of the tribe of Manasseh, Gadai. Of the tribe of Dan, Amiel. Of the tribe of Asher, Sether. Of the tribe of Naphtali, Naba. Of the tribe of Gad, Gul. Now if you want to mark in verse 6 Caleb's name and mark in verse 8 Joshua's name, you remember Joshua was born of the tribe of Ephraim in Egyptian bondage, and Moses changed his name. His name meant salvation, but Moses changed his name to Joshua, which means Jehovah is our salvation. So every time you'd hear the name of Joshua, Joshua's name meant not just salvation. It had meant salvation. But Moses gave him a new name. He added Jehovah to his name, which means Jehovah is our salvation. And of these 12 spies that went out to spy out the land, they spent 40 days out there spying out the land of Canaan and came back with a report. And when they came back, they said, it's right, it's true. Everything God says is correct. The land is flowing with milk and honey. It's all God says it is. But there are giants there. And in our sight, we look like grasshoppers compared to them. And 10 men said, we can't take it. There's no way we can do it. I wonder how many poor, pitiful churches, I'm talking about churches now, live in the wilderness because they have people and pastors who say, we can't cross this Jordan. Can't do it. Just can't do it. What we need today is men of faith and vision. And we need to encourage one another in that way. I'm glad that I serve with men here. Laymen, we call them. Laymen. Why do we call them laymen? They're not ordained men. That's why we call them laymen. They're not preachers. We call them laymen. But I serve with a group of laymen who are men of faith. And they say, Pastor, let's move forward. Let's move forward. And I believe in my heart that's what we should do. But it is good to hear them say it. Let's move forward. There are 1,000 things I'd like to do in this ministry. I don't think that's an exaggeration. There are 100 things I could make a list of right now I'd like to improve. Think of that. I could sit down and make a list of 100 things this moment I'd like to improve. Many of them in my own life, and many of them in the life of the ministry of this church. But what is it that God has given us to do? To cross over. Cross over. And you see, these 10 men said it can't be done. 2 men said, oh yes, it can be done. The Bible says they had another spirit. I want that spirit. I want that spirit. And when they gave the report, the people decided they would not cross over. In chapter 14 and verse 1 of the book of Numbers, the Bible says, and all the congregation lifted up their voice and cried, and the people wept that night. They wept because their dream died. And all the children of Israel murmured against Moses and against Aaron and the whole congregation and said unto them, would God that we had died in the land of Egypt! Or would God we had died in this wilderness! The Lord's listening to all that. You know, everything they faced still had to be faced 40 years later. Same enemies. Same land to be conquered. Same Jordan to be crossed. Do you know, year after year, generation after generation, the enemies to be dealt with, faith to be exercised, and some people exercise it and some people don't. May God help us. May the Lord help us. Look with me, please, back at this book of Joshua. To cross over this Jordan, what does it mean? It doesn't mean that we're going to heaven. There are songs, even some I love to sing, that speak of Jordan, crossing Chile Jordan, and won't have to cross Chile Jordan alone and all that, to give people the idea that what we're doing is going to heaven when you cross Jordan. That's not what it's about at all. Canaan is not a picture of heaven. If you look with me, please, in the 3rd chapter of the book of Joshua, in the 10th verse, the Bible says, and Joshua said, hereby you shall know that the living God is among you, and that He will without fail drive out from before you the Canaanites, and the Hittites, and the Hivites, and the Perizzites, and the Girgashites, and the Amorites, and the Jebusites. That's 7 warring nations. That doesn't sound like heaven to me. I just can't imagine going to heaven and having to fight 7 warring nations. Crossing Jordan, going into Canaan, is not a picture of death and going to heaven. It's a picture of the life God intends for His people to live here and now. Here and now. The Bible says He already promised them the land, but they had to possess it by faith. I wonder, how much does God have for Clarence Sexton He has not claimed by faith? Possessed by faith. What does God have for you that we haven't taken by faith? What does God have for us as a ministry? What territory? What areas of work going after the souls of men does God have for us that we haven't taken by faith? I talked to my son Matt just a little while ago, and he said they've already had their 2 services in Egypt today. And they had 10 people saved in one service and 9 people saved in another service, and had 200 people gathered on a work day. Sunday is a work day in that part of the world, in a Muslim country. And they wanted to hear more and more and more of the Word of God. Amen. Amen. So you got to get your nerve up to go to a place like that. No, you got to get your faith up to go to a place like that. What is the Lord wants us to do? What does it mean? It means to take by faith what God has for us. You know, faith is demonstrated not only what we choose, what we refuse. There are places not to go, things not to do. For instance, just as surely as God wanted them to cross the Jordan, He did not want them to stay in the wilderness. Now, I'm sure after they decide they're going to stay in the wilderness, you see, the truth of the matter is they're going to all die there. Everybody 20 years old and older is going to die there. Imagine that. That's it. Who's going to die next? They're all going to die there. Who's going to die next? I think they found things to do in the wilderness. If you read the Bible, you see that's true. Lots of murmuring, lots of complaining. But Christian people who don't cross over the Jordan, who don't possess what God has promised them, they find things to do too. It's never the main thing. It's never what God gave us to do with our lives. But we manage to keep ourselves busy. Stay as active as possible. Get involved in everything we can get involved in. It's as though we want to crowd from our mind the thought that we're not doing what we should really be doing. So we must busy ourselves with all kinds of things to occupy our time, lest we ever really think, "Dear God in heaven, I know I've missed what you had for me." And when you're a little bit younger, it doesn't seem to bother much. But as you get older, no doubt, if you're living in the wilderness, you get to thinking, "I can't live through this life again, but I never crossed over." I say in a church like this church, there ought to be a hungering, a thirsting on the part of God's people to say, "We want to go to Canaan. We want to claim what God has for us." And by the way, if you come to church and you get disturbed and worked up about something, even sometimes a little angry about something, be thankful. Be thankful. I didn't say be upset. I said be thankful. How many times do you ever have to think? How many times do you ever really have to think? How many times do I really have to think to make a choice about something? To say, "God, give me faith to give something up. God, give me faith to do what I ought to do." And it takes faith to give something up, just like it takes faith to do what we ought to do. Now, if we're going to Canaan, this wilderness wandering, we have to leave behind. If we're going to Canaan, this religious busy work, we have to leave behind. If we're going to Canaan, there are certain things we do to occupy our time we have to leave behind. You say, "Am I ever going to get to relax?" Oh, listen, there's a rest in Canaan's land you don't find anywhere else. There's a peace that comes to life in Canaan's land you don't find anywhere else. Let us cross over. This is what it means. This is what it means. To possess all that God has promised us. I really don't know how to illustrate this to you in a way that is outside of Scripture. But imagine we could equate this into something monetary. And you put an amount on it. Let's say it was $1 million. And it's all yours to use for God's glory. And all you ever used was 200 or 300 of it. Or let's imagine that God would allow us to have a school and a college and a camp program and other things He's allowed to do, allowed us to do. And we get the idea that, well, listen, we're pushing the edge of the thing already, aren't we? We may just be in the $200 or $300 mark. How great is God? What does God have for us? Now, I don't make a habit of listening to talk shows on the radio. As a matter of fact, I didn't hear the one I'm going to illustrate with. But someone told me the other day that a young man called into a talk show and gave his testimony the other day on a radio talk show program that goes nationwide. Any of you hear that? One young man called and they let him give his full testimony, and he actually talked about how Jesus Christ had changed his life. Now, they tell me millions of people listen to that. You see, how do you explain something like that? God just gave favor at that moment. God gave favor at that moment. Now let's imagine you want to take that young man somewhere in the Northeast, I understand somewhere in Pennsylvania, Philadelphia area, somewhere like that. Let's imagine you want to take that young man, he said to you, I'd like to stand somewhere on a rooftop and shout it out and give my testimony to tens of thousands of people. And somebody said, that's the most ridiculous thing I've heard in my life. Who's going to ever help you do that? How do you think you ever do that? But he picks up a phone, dials a number, gets through on a radio show that goes from coast to coast. And if I have the story given to me accurately, they don't only had it one day, they had so many requests for it, they had it the next day. Now who does something like that? God. God does it. You see, it is not what we can do and what we can take and what we can conquer. Listen to that ragtag bunch of Jews, you see. They're going to cross over Jordan and they're going to be mighty warriors and they're going to defeat those seven warring nations and take the land. No, they're not going to do that. Now, they're going to have to fight for it. They're going to have to battle. But they already matched flesh against flesh and they already found out they couldn't do that. That's what the 10 men came back and said. We've seen them and we've seen us. And believe me, when you see them and you see us, you can pick a winner easily. It's not us, it's them. No, it is not what we can muster together and do, what we can pull together and do, or pick ourselves up by our bootstraps and do. It's what God wants to give us if we'll take it. If we'll claim it. Oh, there's a battle. There's a fight. But the victory is not for us to try to win in our own strength. It is for God to give us the victory. You see, as long as the children of Israel serve the Lord, honor the Lord, God had them right smack dab in the middle of the crossroads of the world. And nobody could explain this. Once they took the land and settled the land, warring nations could come and God gave His people great victory. Smaller army, smaller land, smaller everything. But God gave them great victories. And who can explain this? It is not their great army, it's their great God. It's not their great weapons, it's their great God. That's what God wants to do. But we have to step out by faith so God can prove His greatness. Let us cross over. Not because we have the money or the means. No, because we have God. Let us cross over. That's what it means. Either He leads us or He does not lead us. You say, I can't know. Don't tell me you can't know. We can know if God is in it. He's not playing hide and seek with us. The Lord leads us. He leads His people. Some through the water, some through the flood, some through the fire, but all through the blood. He leads us along, doesn't He? Let us cross over. You say, I'm not able. Good. God is. Let us cross over. Let us be all God desires us to be. Let us claim what God has for us. Let us possess what God has promised us. Let us press on. Let us cross over. Secondly, look at the method they used in crossing the Jordan. The method. You come to chapter 3. And the Bible says, and Joshua rose up early in the morning, and they removed from Shechem and came to Jordan, he and all the children of Israel, and lodged there before they passed over. And it came to pass after 3 days that the officers went through the host. And they commanded the people, saying, when you see the ark of the covenant of the Lord your God, and the priests, the Levites bearing it, then you shall remove from your place and go after it. Yet there shall be a space between you and it, about 2,000 cubits by measure. Come not near unto it, that ye may know the way by which you must go, for ye have not passed this way hitherto. You've never been here before. I remember the first church I had the privilege to pastor, my wife and I. And they're wonderful, sweet, precious people. I wish I could give them all a hug right now. Greenback Memorial Baptist Church in Greenback, Tennessee. 60 people on a good day. 60 people. 350 people in the town on a good day. 60 people in the church. And I remember when we need to build a building. I never done anything like it before. I'm not a businessman, I'm a preacher. Somebody said, you'd make a good businessman. Look, that's not a temptation for me because I know that's not right. I try to do right things and we try to pay our bills on time, and I personally want a good credit rating, and I want anybody anywhere to be willing to pull my credit record and say, look, this man's a man of integrity because he pays his bills on time. I think that's important. And I recommend that to all of our young people. Even when these young people in college can't pay their bill, I have them go by the business office and tell the man they can't pay it. You need to show up and show your face and face your responsibility. That's an important part of life. And I think, honestly, if I drop over dead and you call another pastor, you ought to have somebody check his credit reference. You know, that's part of it, because the man's a man of integrity. He's going to try to pay his bills. But I'm not a businessman. God's called me to be a preacher. And I remember when we needed a building. And we had a deacon's meeting. Precious, precious people now. Had a deacon's meeting. We all voted in the deacon's meeting to recommend to the church that we build a building. Well, we got upstairs in the auditorium and we're going to read the recommendation of the deacons. And I said, the deacons unanimously recommend that we build a building. We'd already had a little trouble deciding what kind of building, how big a building, that kind of thing. And one of the deacons stood up in the church, and he was a good man. But this is what he said. He said, you know, I need to tell you this, and I need to let the church know this. As a deacon, I'm for it, but as a church member, I'm against this. Now, to this day, after 30 years, I cannot understand what that meant. I don't think you could interpret that either, can you? I really don't know what happened. Somewhere from the basement to the auditorium, something happened. But we thought we were taking on the biggest, most humongous, largest building project known to man. About a 30-foot building, you know, one story. Well, actually, we had two stories. And one open room downstairs, a couple of bathrooms, and two or three nursery rooms on the top floor of the thing. That was just about the biggest thing anybody ever done in their life. And I thought, well, if we could just trust God for this. Now, we'd already had something in the Constitution of the Church where you couldn't borrow over $5,000 at one time. Couldn't be in debt over $5,000 at one time. And we had to change that, too, of course. We just went on and on with the thing. And I thought to myself, I've never done anything like this before. Never done anything like this before. And I got to thinking about this, thinking about building this auditorium. They want $3.7 million to build the first phase of this auditorium. You know really what that's like? Of course it's more money. Of course it is frightening. There's some fear and even some unbelief mixed with belief when you're thinking about something like that. But really, there's not a whole lot of difference in the way I felt as a 20-year-old pastor trying to build a $30,000 building, and today as a 50-year-old pastor trying to build a $3,700,000 building. I still don't think I can do it. I've never done this before. But have a God who's led, and you know, when I go to bed at night and want to worry and fret about the thing, I just have to say, Lord, you've led us this far. Amen. We just have to trust you now. Amen. Somebody said, what are you going to do? You get into this thing. I don't try to tackle the whole thing one time. I'm just taking a step at a time. Amen. And God, lead us along, please. And He will. Joshua said to the people, sanctify yourselves. Get right with God. And I could give you a word study on the word sanctify, be holy, be regarded as holy in the eyes of God, but actually be holy, be set apart for this. Get right with God. That's what the word means. Just get right with God. We're going over Jordan. Get right with God. And I'd like to say to all of our church, let's get thoroughly right with the Lord if we're going to do this. Let's be as right with God as we can be if we're going to do this. Get right with God. And Joshua spake to the priest, saying, take up the Ark of the Covenant, pass over before the people. And they took up the Ark of the Covenant, went before the people. The Lord said unto Joshua, this day will I begin to magnify thee in the sight of all Israel, that they may know that as I was with Moses, so I will be with thee. Thou shalt command the priests that bear the Ark of the Covenant, saying, when ye are come to the brink of the water of Jordan, ye shall stand still in Jordan. And Joshua said unto the children of Israel, come hither. hear the words of the Lord your God. He said, look, now what am I supposed to tell them? And God said, now this is what you tell them. And he went a little further and said, now what am I supposed to tell them? And God said, this is what you're supposed to tell them. And he went a little further and said, now what am I supposed to tell them? And God said, this is what you're supposed to tell them. See, he didn't have the whole speech made up. As he moved along, God said, now this is what y'all do now. Good, you done that? Good. Now this is what y'all do next? Sure, good. Now this is what y'all do next? That's when you follow the Lord. And so, he says, thou shalt command the priest that bear the ark of the covenant, saying, when ye are come to the brink of the water of Jordan, ye shall stand still in Jordan. And Joshua said to the children of Israel, come hither, hear the words of the Lord your God. And Joshua said, hereby ye shall know that the living God is among you, and that he will without fail drive out from before you the Canaanites, the Hittites, the Perizzites, the Girgashites, the Amorites, the Jebusites, and somebody said, and the electric lights, and all the other ites. Behold, the ark of the covenant of the Lord of all the earth passes over before you in Jordan. Now therefore take you 12 men out of the tribes of Israel, out of every man a tribe. It shall come to pass, as soon as the soles of your feet, the soles of the feet of the priests that bear the ark of the Lord of all the earth shall rest in the waters of Jordan, that the waters of Jordan shall be cut off.

Well, we don't have the 12 tribes of the nation of Israel here. There are about 15 or 20 men in this church. And I don't even know who you are. If I had to make a list, I couldn't put your name on a list. I don't know. I know who some of you are. But there are probably 15 or 20 men in this church, and you need to hear me, gentlemen. And the way you go, the way you act, the way you respond, the way you look, the way you speak, people look at you. God has given you influence. You either use it for the Lord, for His glory, and be a man of faith, or the Lord will take it away from you. I know men in the years I've been here who had it. Now you can't even find them in church. You know why? They did not use the influence God gave them for the Lord. It's sad, isn't it? It's sad. It makes me sad. But it seems when one man falls out of rank, another falls in. And they want to move forward for the Lord. May God help us. And he said, now here's what we're going to do. We're going down to Jordan. It's flood tide stage. If you went to Jordan today, you'd say, that's just a mud puddle. Not much of a river, but it was much a river in this day. He said, we're going down to the Jordan. Swelling of the Jordan. Here's what we're going to do. We got the Ark of the Covenant out in front of us. That's God represented to us. And we're going to keep it out there far enough in front so that view is not blocked, so everybody can see the priest bearing the Ark of the Covenant on their shoulders. Now, don't look at the river. Look at the Ark. That Ark is where you got to get your eyes. That river bring fear to you. That Ark, look to the Ark. Look to the Ark of the Covenant. Don't look at the river. Look at the Ark. That's the same thing God said of Jesus in Hebrews chapter 12, verse 2. Looking unto Jesus, the author and finisher of our faith. Somebody said, that's a big old building. Yes, but I'm not looking at the building. I'm trying to look at Jesus. And it says, that's a lot of money. Oh, yes, that's a lot of money. But I'm not trying to look at the money. I'm trying to look at Jesus. If I start looking at the building, look at the money, I'm going to get so upset. I've got to look away from those things first unto Jesus. Unto Jesus. He said, who are you preaching to? If you haven't guessed by now, I'm preaching to myself. If any of you want to listen, help yourself. The Bible says David encouraged himself in the Lord. That's what I'm trying to do. He said, keep your eyes on the ark. And by the way, in the 14th chapter of Exodus, when they crossed the Red Sea, God said, stand still and see the salvation of the Lord. And he parted the water. And great huge walls of water were on each side. And they walked through on dry ground. Walked through on dry ground. Walls of water up there. Joshua and Caleb, they remember that well. By the way, the only two men who at the Red Sea who crossed the Jordan. The only two men. You know, they had a lot in their heart, didn't they? Isn't it good to have some old saints around who have seen God work and sit down and tell you about it sometimes? I like to keep somebody 70 or 80 around me as often as possible. Just let them tell me about how God did this and how God did that. I like to hear about it, don't you? And here they are, Joshua and Caleb. They're ready to cross over Jordan. But when they went through the Red Sea, God parted the water. And they walked through on dry ground. But God said here, now wait a minute, we're going to do this differently. When we cross in Jordan, you've got to go down and put your foot in the water. You've got to actually put your feet in the water. You mean, let me see if I got this right. You mean we're going to bear the Ark of the Covenant, representing the presence of God with us, and we're actually going to go down to that swelling Jordan River, and we're going to actually put our feet in the water? What about if we do it like you did at the Red Sea? And we go down to Jordan and you part the water and we just walk through. The Lord said, nope, not going to do it that way. You see, this is the faith life.

You have to exercise faith. And I'm going to tell you something. When you put your feet in the water, then I'll come through. But I'm not going to do it until you put your feet in the water. Now, you stand here on the bank all you want to. I'm not going to do one thing until you put your feet in the water. Now, I've already made the promise. I've given you my word. You act on my word. You believe my promise. Put your feet in the water, like I said, and I will stop the water as it comes down and let you pass through on dry ground. But you've got to put your feet in the water. You know what a lot of us are waiting for the Lord to do? We're waiting for God to give us a Red Sea experience. I'm just going to sit here, do nothing, be spiritual, till I get orders from headquarters. When the Lord knocks me down, and when God says, everything's fixed now, river's dry, all's well, now get up and go on through. So I don't understand that. You understand this? We got all the money in the bank, get everything fixed. Don't have to worry about one single solitary thing. Then we'll get up and build this thing. Oh, that'd be so much easier, wouldn't it? You see, we're saying we can sleep better at night on what we can do than what God can do. The Lord said it doesn't work that way. If you know what I want you to do, you say, you think you've ever made a mistake? No doubt. No doubt. But I believe the Lord is in this. The Lord said, you claim, you possess, you put your feet in the water, I'll open it up. And that's what they did. And they crossed over. By the way, that's not just with building a building. That's anything in the Christian life. Acting on it. What's the message of all this? Let me hurry. In Joshua chapter 4, this is what the Lord said. They crossed over and God said, here's what I want you to do. While the priests are standing in the water and the water is stopped and the people cross over, I want you men to go back in there and I want you to get stones, 12 stones, and bring them back over here and put them on the side where we've crossed over. And when people say, verse 6, what mean ye by these stones? Then you shall answer them that the waters of the Jordan were cut off before the ark of the covenant of the Lord when it passed over Jordan, and waters of Jordan were cut off, and these stones shall be a memorial unto the children of Israel forever. In other words, he said, I want you to go over there, back in the water, gentlemen, pick up 12 stones, bring them back over here on the west side of the bank, and put the stones there as a memorial where everybody can see it. And when people say, what mean you by these stones? You say, this is for a memorial of the children of Israel. What kind of memorial? What do you mean? Well, I'm saying that this represents that God did something for us we could not do for ourselves. We could not cross that Jordan and make it part. We've got a memorial here to God that God did something for us that we could not do for ourselves. And we did not know what God could do until we trusted Him to see it and believe it, and the Lord did it. Now, you know, I'm going to tell you quite frankly, I get tempted to say, I tell you what, it's a whole lot safer just to stay in the wilderness. I think I'd rather die in this wilderness. We can go back to Egypt. Honestly, 7 warring nations over there, a swelling Jordan to cross. Don't you think there's sometimes I think about this? Let's think of another way we can use this building.
Let's have a third service. Let's have 3 at night and 3 in the morning. Let's do something else. Let's put people everywhere. I mean, I don't know if I got the faith to keep pressing on here. It'd be a whole lot easier on everybody if we just settled down, relaxed, and say, well, we went this far, had a happy trip. We're just going to play in the wilderness until we die now. No. The Lord says, I want to prove myself. I want to do something among you you cannot do for yourselves. And when it's over and done, I want to get glory from it. Now that's the resurrected life. But he said, I'll tell you something else I want you to do. I want you to take 12 stones and put them in the midst of the river. I mean, right in the middle of the river. And when the water comes down, it's going to cover them. And no one will ever see them again. In other words, you've got a memorial on this side, like the resurrection, the evidence, the proof, the glory. But I want 12 stones also in the middle of this river, buried by the water. Because if you're going to have a resurrection, you have to first have a death. And the struggle here, friends, the struggle is this. Jesus said in John chapter 12, but if it die, it bringeth forth much fruit. Death is a struggle. Dying to self, reckoning self to be dead, not just suppressing the flesh, but entering in to this union with Jesus Christ. As John the Baptist said, he must increase, I must decrease. As long as we want to run around showing ourselves off, we're trying to build a memorial on this side without ever dying in the center of this thing. There's no crossing without that death. But when we die to self, look to the Lord, cross over. You know, I'm getting a little excited myself. Not about building a building, but about just thinking occasionally what God is going to do. What God is going to do. 40 years earlier, somebody came back and said, oh, brother, it's the finest land you've ever seen. It flows with milk and honey. Oh, look, we're bearing one cluster of grapes on the shoulders of 2 men. It's everything God said it was. But we're not going to die to self and trust God to get there. We're taking the safe way, the easy way, the painless way. We're cautious about this. We're going to stay in the wilderness. We're going to stay in the wilderness. And they did, and they died there. And I'll guarantee you I could take you to churches and introduce you to preachers who have decided they're going to stay in the wilderness instead of crossing over the Jordan and seeing what God had for them. Let us cross over. In your own personal life, it's not when they say, look at the pastor, there he goes. No, it's here we go. Here we go. Here we go. I don't expect God wants me to cross that thing and stand over on the other side and say, see y'all later, alligator. You know? Doesn't work that way. And each of our homes, our lives, our families, with our children, with our little ones, God wants us to believe Him and trust Him and say, I'm crossing over. I'm going to know in this life what God has for me. I'm going to know. In this life, I want to know the full blessing of God on my life.